0: away from injuries. Limiting screen time for students in class may be harder than it looks, according to the State Education Task Force. And former Grafton County Sheriff and former Executive Director with New Hampshire Fish and Game has passed away. Good afternoon. I'm Jim Ryan, WFEA News. The New Hampshire Attorney General's Office has announced that a second victim has died from injuries sustained from a shooting at the Hilltop Manor Trailer Park in Whitefield on August 11th. 41-year-old Michael Morrow, who had been hospitalized for a gunshot wound to the head, has passed away. 59-year-old Amy Blank, Morrow's mother, passed away last week from injuries sustained in that shooting. And 29-year-old Eric Blake Jr., who is believed to have been the shooter, took his own life at the scene. His father, 53-year-old Eric Blake, was also shot but was able to make his way to the hospital for treatment. Following what appears to be positive results from a 2025 New Hampshire state law prohibiting the use of cell phones in New Hampshire classrooms, members of the State Department of Education's new task force have been charged with learning how screens are being used at schools and addressing concerns over digital technology in classrooms. The 32-member task force is made up of parents, classroom teachers, school administrators, two lawmakers, and a student. The next meeting is September 16th, and the group hopes to craft recommendations for schools and policymakers by its final meeting in September. And Charlie Berry of North Haverhill, New Hampshire, passed away on Wednesday, August 19th. Charlie was born in Warren and raised in Franconia. He served as a Grafton County Sheriff for 15 years following his father's footsteps, becoming a New Hampshire Fish and Game's conservation officer. Serving the department for 28 years and rising to the level of executive director, Charlie Berry was 89 years old. More on these stories anytime. 1370WFEA.com.
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0: Tonight, we're looking at some clouds heading into the nighttime, but in the overnight hours, things are going to clear out. A little bit cooler, a low of 59 degrees. Tomorrow's going to be sunny, along with a few afternoon clouds. Nice, a high of 83. And Thursday, partly cloudy in the morning, giving way to clouds later in the afternoon with a high of 85. With your Granite State forecast, I'm Jim Ryan.
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3: 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He's here. 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
4: 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Our number, 877-381-3811, 877-381-3811. El Sayed on Fox with Jesse Waters last night. I confess I didn't watch it because I was doing my radio show. Makes it tough. But here I am. Nobody's trying to push Sharia law on anyone else. Mr. Producer, I have played clip after clip after clip after clip of imams saying they are, of activists saying they are, Muslim Brotherhood types saying they are, of their professors and scholars saying they are. So he says, no, no, don't believe what you hear. And this is what we're getting a lot from these Islamists who want to get elected now. No. Islamophobe? What's wrong with you? What are you, a Jew? I mean, what are you, lying? But anyway, here he is. Cut four. Go.
5: You said getting rid of Sharia law was white supremacy. Let's roll the tape. Go.
6: I don't have to tell you that the same exact forces that drove native peoples from their land 2 centuries ago, destroyed Black Wall Street a century ago, bombed a building decades ago, and tried to ban Sharia law not a decade ago.
4: Hold on. I've been mispronouncing it. Sharia law. I didn't know that's how you pronounce it. Sharia law. Interesting. I love the way they talk. Forced the native peoples off their land. You know, it's like 80

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3: Tonight, we're looking at some clouds heading into the nighttime, but in the overnight hours, things are going to clear out. A little bit cooler, a low of 59 degrees. Tomorrow's going to be sunny, along with a few afternoon clouds. Nice, a high of 83. And Thursday, partly cloudy in the morning, giving way to clouds later in the afternoon with a high of 85. With your Granite State forecast, I'm Jim Ryan.
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0: Raskin was one of those who was leading the charge. Raskin was also on the floor of the House when they were counting the Electoral College, who objected each time Donald Trump won the Electoral College. He objected to the counting of them. So he's a real punk. His father was a real punk. His father was a real commie. Now, they don't sue me over these things because I can prove it. Just like CARE. I said CARE is tied to Hamas, a terrorist organization. I've been saying that for 25 years. They used to threaten talk show hosts. Okay, go for it. But I will represent myself. And you know what they say? No, not that. Don't piss off Mark. He's a hell of a lawyer. That's what they say, Mr. Producer. I'll be right back.
1: Mark Levin.
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11: Tonight, we're looking at some clouds heading into the nighttime, but in the overnight hours, things are going to clear out. A little bit cooler, a low of 59 degrees. Tomorrow's going to be sunny, along with a few afternoon clouds. Nice, a high of 83. And Thursday, partly cloudy in the morning, giving way to clouds later in the afternoon with a high of 85. With your Granite State forecast, I'm Jim Ryan.
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13: 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I welcome Jonathan Schanzer, the Executive Director of the Foundation for the Defense of Democracies, to help me wander through the blockade everywhere for good information. 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However, there are headlines that seem logical, so I start with them.

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7: Tonight, we're looking at some clouds heading into the nighttime, but in the overnight hours, things are going to clear out. A little bit cooler, a low of 59 degrees. Tomorrow's going to be sunny, along with a few afternoon clouds. Nice, a high of 83. And Thursday, partly cloudy in the morning, giving way to clouds later in the afternoon with a high of 85. With your Granite State forecast, I'm Jim Ryan.
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3: 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It was more the feeling of the meeting itself.
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9: Tonight, we're looking at some clouds heading into the nighttime, but in the overnight hours, things are going to clear out. A little bit cooler, a low of 59 degrees. Tomorrow's going to be sunny, along with a few afternoon clouds. Nice, a high of 83. And Thursday, partly cloudy in the morning, giving way to clouds later in the afternoon with a high of 85. With your Granite State forecast, I'm Jim Ryan.
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10: 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We go to the president of Colombia, sworn in, Del Espria, a young man who has traveled widely, has passports from Colombia, from the United States, and Italy. He is now a first-time politician in the hot seat of a country that is profoundly troubled by narco-terrorism and by years of abuse by the previous president, Gustavo Petro, who was a disappointment to everyone, including himself, of course. He became openly dependent on chemical substances in all forms, and was even half-hearted about trying to steal the last election. He associates himself on the left, but basically he's an anarchist who in his youth was a member of a murderous gang. Now he's gone, and the young man who's taken his place is vigorous. He had the support of most of the neighborhood who attended his inauguration in the south of the country, not in Bogota. One person who didn't show up was Lula da Silva, running for his fourth presidency in Brazil, and suddenly is not as confident as he used to be when he was surrounded by narco-terrorist-supported presidents such as Maduro.

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5: I'm John Betts with my good friend Gregory Copley, who is a subject of The Crown and The King, and therefore I depend upon him to give me a perspective I didn't grow up with. What do you do with a royal family? What you do is you write about them incessantly, especially when one wanders off the path that was designed for him by God Almighty when he was born. Number two, the spare. That is what they call him openly when you have two sons. One is the king, the other is the spare. We didn't work out to the positive for Charles's younger brother, Andrew. He has another younger brother who's quite admirable, in fact. I don't dismiss all of them. I just say that lends itself to a fairy tale. And the fairy tale says the prodigal son comes home. And you say, Gregory, this was always going to happen. It's the plot that they're following, correct?
6: Well, I don't think that any of them felt that they were on an inevitable path. I think Prince Harry himself didn't even think that far ahead of a new life where he could create a new world and a new court. I don't even think he understood what that meant. But be that as it may, he now finds that he has nowhere to go. Theoretically, he could have gone to Canada, he could have gone to Australia or New Zealand or an African Commonwealth country, but he basically made himself so unpopular, largely because of the activities of his wife, that he has nowhere to go but back to Britain. The king will keep him at arm's length. And the interesting thing is that the whole structure around the king, his civilian support staff, has basically been changed and tightened in recent years, and it's no longer, if you like, a soft, touchy-feely type of staff situation. You're not guaranteed to get a nice letter from the king when you turn 100, as was always the case with the previous monarchs, and so on. So basically, it's now the small staff around the king fighting to keep everything under control, to separate out the personal family issues away from his official duties, and, of course, the constraints on him because of his age and health. They're doing a great job. I think Harry coming back will be an anticlimax, so I don't think we'll worry about that too much. But the king has basically got to keep things together while the government of the day, under Andy Burnham, the Prime Minister, is busy falling apart and causing political chaos in the country. The king has to keep the focus on uniting the population, keeping people calm, happy, and avowedly and nationalistic, well, not nationalistic in that sense, but basically proud to be British and to start reinforcing traditional British values on the streets.
5: Suddenly, with Harry coming home, William grows in importance in my eyes. How's he doing? Because he's not a high profile kind of prince.
6: Yeah, I think he's got a few years to go to learn what it takes. I think he definitely wants to further modernize the monarchy, whatever that means. And you know, he's not necessarily focusing on the whole issue of the crown as the repository of national ideals. Now, every Prince of Wales has all of

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5: I'm John Mitchell with Elizabeth Peak. ElizabethPeak.com is where to see Liz's columns all collected. Looking at the present condition of rhetoric between the White House and Ottawa, the Prime Minister's office, it is startling. Canada is a very good friend of the United States, to my experience, to my family's experience, to everyone's experience who lives along the Canadian border. This is an excellent neighbor. Therefore, why? I don't have a why. I do know that for reasons to do with politics, we're that close to the midterms, and the White House's decision to threaten and then pound and then back up with derisive remarks the 51st state, Governor Carney, has led to what I would say is a collapse of confidence that the Republicans can retain the Senate. Not the House, the Senate. Maine, Susan Collins, did not even attend an event with the Vice President yesterday because of the announcement about tariffs. Michigan, Dr. Al-Sayed is an unusual presentation, but is bolstered considerably by the fact that Mike Rogers, running in Michigan, cannot easily discount what the tariffs are going to do to the people of Michigan, who go back and forth all the time. That's enough. I submit to you, Liz, I can't find anyone to make sense of this politically. Can you?
6: I think it is really unfortunate timing for the political reasons that you point out. And frankly, because the entire tariff issue was sort of on the back burner. I mean, yes, there are tariffs in place that President Trump has put in place. But this trade war, and that's kind of what he's kicking off here with Canada, is more than unfortunate. President Trump put out a post earlier saying that Canada's been charging our farmers 400% tariffs. And he is right that there are certain, I think it's cheese and other products, where Canada has really penalized American exporters. And he goes back to the 10-year period in which they wouldn't certify Gulfstream jets because they wanted 100% of the market for their Canadian competitor, Gulfstream. I think it's gotten personal, actually, between Trump and Carney. I think what you read is that they were very close to an agreement, and then some on both sides, there were sort of last-minute asks, which tilted us into this conflict again. But holy crow, I mean, if you look, I don't know where political judgment is coming into this on the part of President Trump, because Canada is Maine's largest trading partner. It accounts for something like 40% of Maine's exports. Well, if you're living in Maine, you're looking at this new conflict with Canada and saying, what the heck? You are literally selling our economy down the river. And of course, we know that in

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0: Red Eye Radio. He is Eric Carley, and I'm Gary McNamara. You know, you just know. I remember when Robin Williams died. I was at a baseball game, a minor league baseball game in Buffalo, and they got a great stadium. There's probably 15,000 people in there. And I remember seeing it on my phone. I went, "Oh no! Wow, Robin Williams died." And everybody at that point were they all you could see it move through the stadium. Yeah. You could actually see like a roll. Everybody turning their head and talk. You could see that movement like within 30 seconds it happening. I thought the same thing on social media yesterday. It just exploded.
1: Well, I'll remember it. Yeah,
0: she was loved.
1: I just got in my car to run some errands, my truck, and I was sitting there, and I looked down at my phone. I had just started my truck. I sat out there for probably 25 minutes before I left.
0: Yeah, she was loved. Is loved.
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3: We'll have some slightly unsettled weather as we go into the weekend. We'll have clear skies for the early morning, low 58. Later today, sunny, 84. Some clouds tonight, down to 60. Mostly sunny, maybe a spot shower or thunderstorm on Thursday with a high of 84. Mostly cloudy Thursday night, down to 64. Partly sunny on Friday, could see some showers with a high of 82. And sunny on Saturday, near 82. With your Granite State forecast, I'm Jeff Edwards.
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4: We are Redeye Radio. He's Eric Cronin. I'm Gary McNamara. Yeah, looking at the actual chart from the Federal Reserve, the 2026 manufacturing surge arrived as the effective tariff rates fell. And they go, the initial rate was 12.1%, and then he started putting in all the, remember, the exception here, the exception here, and then you can see when he's putting in the exceptions, as it starts lowering, the manufacturing starts going up, the industrial production. Then when the Supreme Court finds it unconstitutional, it skyrockets as the effective tariff rate goes down to 7%. Industrial production, it's completely the opposite. It goes right up.
5: Yeah,
4: you can see it in the graph.
5: Yeah.
4: Why? Economics.
5: Yep. And you can't change that.
4: Can't change economics.

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1: We'll have some slightly unsettled weather as we go into the weekend. We'll have clear skies for the early morning, low 58. Later today, sunny, 84. Some clouds tonight, down to 60. Mostly sunny, maybe a spot shower or thunderstorm on Thursday with a high of 84. Mostly cloudy Thursday night, down to 64. Partly sunny on Friday, could see some showers with a high of 82. And sunny on Saturday, near 82. With your Granite State forecast, I'm Jeff Edwards.
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1: We'll have some slightly unsettled weather as we go into the weekend. We'll have clear skies for the early morning, low 58. Later today, sunny, 84. Some clouds tonight, down to 60. Mostly sunny, maybe a spot shower or thunderstorm on Thursday with a high of 84. Mostly cloudy Thursday night, down to 64. Partly sunny on Friday, could see some showers with a high of 82. And sunny on Saturday, near 82. With your Granite State forecast, I'm Jeff Edwards.
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7: Samuel Adams is the official beer of the Boston Red Sox. 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The next one is happening this Friday night, August 28th at Stadium Social Sports Bar and Grill inside the Nash Casino in Nashua. We'll be at Stadium Social at the Nash Casino 6 to 8 p.m. dishing out prizes from Sam Adams and watching the Red Sox versus the rivals from New York on the biggest TV screen in New Hampshire. Since it's a casino, you can even place a wager at the two-story DraftKings Sportsbook. Hope to see you this Friday night, August 28th from 6 to 8 p.m. at Stadium Sports Bar and Grill at the Nash Casino inside the Pheasant Lane Mall in Nashua, New Hampshire.
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9: Howie Carr.
10: What about illegal alien truck drivers who violate driving laws in Massachusetts? Yeah, I mean, she's got blood on her hands with that trooper down in Pennsylvania, who was killed by another Haitian flopping in Brockton. And she gave him a CDL. And he killed this state trooper, just drove off the road. But nobody ever mentions that.
9: The Howie Carr Show.

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4: Here, whatever you. He's Eric Cronin, and I'm Gary McNamara. Oh, one note to the president. Lake Ontario did not get its name from Ontario, Canada.
5: Right.
4: Lake Ontario.
5: Yeah.
4: I grew up right near there, Lake Ontario. Is from the Iroquois, and right. It means Shining Lake or Great Lake.
5: Yeah.
4: Yeah, Shining Lake. So a Gulf of Mexico did get their name from Mexico, but it's not the same thing.
5: For right. Yeah.
4: Just the, and the other thing is, somebody just wrote, they go, well, it's too late now because the World Cup is over here and Europe has now... seen the benefits of air conditioning, so
5: right.
4: It's too late.
5: Well, I mean, are we going to move to change Ontario, California? Are we going to, you know, we're going to be making all these changes? Can't have any Canadian names whatsoever in the U.S. I guess we'll start that.

We are Red Eye Radio. He is Eric Carly, and I'm Gary McNamara. You know, you just know. I remember when Robin Williams died. I was at a baseball game, a minor league baseball game in Buffalo, and they got a great stadium. There's probably 15,000 people in there. And I remember seeing it on my phone. I went, "Oh no! Wow, Robin Williams died." And everybody at that.

0: point where they also, you could see it move through the stadium. Yeah. You could actually see like a row, everybody turning their head and talk. You could see that movement like within 30 seconds it happening. I thought the same thing on social media yesterday. It just exploded.
1: Well, I'll she remember it. Yeah,
0: she was loved.
1: I just got in my car to run some errands, my truck, and I was sitting there, and I looked down at my phone. I just started my truck. I sat out there for probably 25 minutes before I left.
0: Yeah, she was loved. Is loved.

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1: We'll have some slightly unsettled weather as we go into the weekend. We'll have clear skies for the early morning, low 58. Later today, sunny, 84. Some clouds tonight, down to 60. Mostly sunny, maybe a spot shower or thunderstorm on Thursday with a high of 84. Mostly cloudy Thursday night, down to 64. Partly sunny on Friday, could see some showers with a high of 82. And sunny on Saturday, near 82. With your Granite State forecast, I'm Jeff Edwards.
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7: Samuel Adams is the official beer of the Boston Red Sox. 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We'll be at Stadium Social at the Nash Casino 6 to 8 p.m. dishing out prizes from Sam Adams and watching the Red Sox versus the rivals from New York on the biggest TV screen in New Hampshire. 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

0: sat through 20 days of painful testimony in the trial of Lindsay Clancy. Hearing from the final witnesses yesterday, here's ABC's Rena Roy.
1: Forensic psychologist Kirk Heilbronn telling jurors he believes the Massachusetts mother should be held responsible for killing her three children on January 24th, 2023. He testified that after interviewing Clancy for 3 days for the prosecution's case, he doesn't believe Clancy was experiencing postpartum psychosis at the time of the killings. Clancy's defense attorney trying to cast doubt on Heilbronn's evaluation, highlighting his lack of experience with treating postpartum psychosis.
0: Patricia Wiseman, Ontario, says the American people love us, we love them, and the countries will reunite. This is ABC News.
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4: Authorities have identified the Dalton man charged with stealing a fire truck while crews were trying to save his home. Republican John E. Sununu claims he doesn't need to debate fellow candidate Scott Brown. And comedian Jay Leno has asked a New Hampshire court to acknowledge his wife's conservatorship. Good morning, I'm Tom Novak. Police in Dalton have identified the man charged with stealing a fire truck Tuesday while firefighters are trying to save his home. According to investigators, 30-year-old Nestor Roman jumped into a Whitefield fire engine and proceeded to hit another engine, drive over the water supply lines, and almost hit three firefighters. Following the ordeal, police say Roman was charged with reckless conduct with a deadly weapon, theft by unauthorized taking, burglary, and resisting arrest. Meanwhile, fire officials say his home was destroyed in the fire. As for a cause, that's still under investigation. Campaign officials for John E. Sununu are defending his decision not to take part in a final debate on WMUR-TV against competitor Scott Brown ahead of the upcoming primary. According to a statement from Mike Shrimp, Sununu has decided his time would be better spent meeting with voters and that he's already taken part in 2 debates and 20 joint appearances with Brown. The excuse comes after Brown appeared on WFEA's morning update and broke the news that Sununu had withdrawn from the September 1st event and criticized the move, saying that voters deserve a side-by-side debate on televised media to weigh each candidate's vision, record, and approach for the state and the nation. Comedian Jay Leno has asked a New Hampshire court to recognize his wife's conservatorship so he can sell a piece of property that he and his wife Mavis own here in the Granite State. The request comes as New Hampshire has yet to recognize the conservatorship, while California currently does. Officials say the piece of property in question is estimated to cost around $400,000 and was listed for sale back in June. In sports, the Red Sox beat the Miami Marlins 7-3 last night. Two teams wrap up the series tonight at 6:40. I'm Tom Novak for WFEA News.
3: Now, a look at the roads from the WFEA Traffic Hub.
5: Major delays on the highways or side streets around Manchester. 293 is moving along well up to the Bow Junction. We are seeing some delays in Hooksett on 93 north by exit 8 and on Candia Road due to construction. So far, it's a clear ride in Bedford on 101 by Wallace Road and on the Everett by the tolls. And we're seeing light volume on 495 north and southbound down to Tewksbury. In Massachusetts, a few delays on Route 3 in Chelmsford, but it's an easy ride on 93 south in Methuen and on 95 south in Wakefield. Here's your forecast. Foggy to start, then sunny skies out there today. High 82. Partly cloudy this evening, overnight temperatures in the low 60s, and clouds expected tomorrow, high 83. I'm Emily Spencer on AM 1370 and 99.9 WFEA.
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9: 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Lots of audio going on, lots of different stories going on, of course. One of the bigger stories, because, you know, as I've said, our pastime here in New Hampshire is politics and government, and just generally thinking about that. And, of course, yesterday on this show, and as it resonated throughout the rest of the day on other shows and other conversations that were had, the withdrawal of John Sununu from the only televised debate, only major televised debate on WMUR, really has created certainly a lot of different conversations. And I think that's interesting across the board. Before we get into that, though, we also have to acknowledge the major news that broke yesterday, of course, the passing of Dolly Parton. Once again, there's just a litany of all kinds of different ways people certainly approach this conversation, and everybody has a reflection of Dolly Parton, and that's the type of person she was. You know, whether you liked her music or didn't like her music, if you didn't like her movies, if you liked her movies, it wasn't really a matter of any of those factors. Of course, a lot of times when we look at an artist, those are the factors that play mostly, for most people, that's what comes out often. But with Dolly Parton, she's one of those people that transcended that. She was probably the most neutral person, and good for her, to stay out of all the frays that could easily pull you down into the gutter. And sadly, too many people in entertainment choose to go that route. But she was always even killed. And of course, you know, she'll be remembered for all her philanthropic activities, especially her reading program, which is present here in New Hampshire. Over 300 million books, a program she started under one very important fact in her life. Her father could not read, and she didn't want anyone to grow up with that stigma. And so that was one of the things she did. Also, you know, it's going to come out. I remember every once in a while, little nuggets and little jewels would drop from, you know, not necessarily national news, but across the country, where she donated money for certain things and just did it. And wasn't really something people overly thought about. And I think that's generally the bigger sense in that regard as well. But also, you know, the last real big thing for all of us to reflect upon, too, is that I've never heard anybody say anything mean or nasty about her, which is important. And I think the other thing is it's kind of reflective on all of us that, you know, as we sit here and throw barbs at each other and insults at each other and just really belittle each other, that's not in her character. She lived by an example that most of us really should strive for.
4: I think she highlighted what it means to be a good person, not just a decent person, but a good person. Because I've never heard anyone talk trash about her at all, ever, even if they didn't like her music.
9: Yeah, and even later on today as we go through the news and stuff like that and people hear the news story and then they start yelling at the radio, or later on when they're watching television or listening to other radio programs. I hope in some small way we're all a little bit embarrassed by how we approach things and how we approach conversation. And as I tell people all the time, you know, attack the policy, not the person. You try to do that as much as you can. Certainly when a person does something irresponsible or something that is significant where you have to kind of point them out, that's something that you always have to be careful about as well. I think the thing is, too, you know, I've been on the show a little over 2 years on this station, longer than that on other stations. I think the important factor is that I don't think we can find a segment where I've actually said I hate this person. And I think that's the other thing that, you know, certainly I'm not Dolly Parton by any stretch of the imagination. But the fact of the matter is, I think those are the kind of things that, you know, when we look at our own life, that just the pure vileness sometimes we can find ourselves deriving from a situation or a person. Sheena was never that way as well. Hey, the tariffs are also going to be a big conversation. We'll talk a little bit about that with Drew. When we look at the tariff conversation, certainly what happened is Canada is retaliating against the U.S. with new tariffs that will take effect September 8th. So that's next week, raising or imposing rates of 15 to 50% on more than 700 U.S. products. The measure of the targets are wide range on goods and meant to protect Canada companies and reduce U.S. import. So once again, they're going to do that to protect Canadian products as well. But they're also targeting, they are targeting some battleground states, Michigan, Wisconsin, purposely. Come on, like they understand where the strain is and where they can apply pressure in that regard. New Hampshire as well. So there are certainly some products. Our dairy products already don't make it across at any substantial amount. As I went into yesterday, and a lot of people did talk to me about this when I was off the air, that, you know, once again, they don't call them tariffs. They call them levies. And so when the news reports on that, they go, well, Canada's not charging us any taxes or any tariffs. Well, do they charge us levies? What's a levy? Do they charge us VAT? Value added tax? What's a VAT? Yeah. So, you know, once again, I'm holding a piece of paper here, and this is one dimensional. It's very one dimensional. And when you talk about tariffs and you talk about the economy, it's three dimensional. There are a lot of different factors that come in play. I found this really pretty interesting. And this is it was an important detail for me out of selfishness yesterday that I heard about what we here, particularly here in New England, export to Canada. Roughly about 50% of our lobsters that are caught in Maine, and I'm just going to assume New Hampshire as well, go to Canada. And what do they do with them? And I'm like, well, wait a minute, keep those here. I can remember a few years ago, right in the middle of the pandemic, as a matter of fact, the lobster prices were going up, and I found out that we were exporting a lot of lobsters to Europe. And that caused a shortage, and that caused our prices to go up. And I'm like, okay, I don't mind you guys exporting. And, of course, you're going to go places where you're going to get money. But once again, what are they doing with it? And then what they do is what they are doing is repackaging it and selling it on the open market for more money. So that's one of the other things. They also think that retail is going to be hit here in the United States, either through imports from Canada. But when I was looking at the list of things that Canada customarily imports into our state and into our nation, retail wasn't really big. So that's one of the factors we have to be to. Construction, the costs are going to go up. I also found out here in New Hampshire, a large percentage of some of our wood comes from Canadian mills because we don't have any trees in New Hampshire and we don't have any mills in New Hampshire. So certainly I can see why that is. And of course, that is sarcasm, ladies and gentlemen. And then agriculture. Once again, the biggest one is going to be further restrictions on our dairy. So Vermont is going to have the biggest problem since they have 10 times more cows than they do people, and they make Cabot cheese. So it's something that they do. But, of course, we have pretty substantial dairy farms as well. But as I said yesterday, the agriculture entities up in Canada, they're like their version of public sector unions here down in the United States. They are massively powerful. Massively powerful. And so they're going to insist that one of the tariffs that President Trump was most concerned about is the excessive nature of the us importing our dairy products into them. And I had to look this up again and validate, because people were like, I didn't know we made a lot of yogurt here. In America, we make an awful lot of yogurt. We make a lot of cottage cheese, too. And those products do very well in Canada, and they actually like to consume, Stonyfield being one of them, but they also like to consume those parts of our dairy product. For whatever reason, we make them better. I don't know. But for whatever reason, that market has been really quite stifled. In the bigger sense. Hey, we got a lot of great guests coming up and joining us today. Of course, Drew Klein will join us a little bit after 7. Steve McDonald from Granite Rock will join us. I talked about some of the key issues on here. I'll ask both people about certainly what's going on with the debate as I get ready to get back to that. Patty Nyberger has some great stories. We're going to be talking to Kirsten Baszler. We missed her the other day, but she will be on with us this morning talking about what are some of the things that the Federal Department of Education are doing as we get ready to go back to school. She's the Assistant Secretary of Elementary and Secondary Education. Megan Mobbs, our friend, is going to be joining us. What should we be looking at when we talk about the doomsday scenario that is actually going on in Iran? Some of the sanctions came out, some of the ways that they were described yesterday, and some of the items that are certainly really important. We're also going to be talking to Tom Gipping. We'll talk a little bit more about him from Advancing American Freedom in the focus of education as well. So really, once again, busy show. Hey, also don't forget tomorrow, really important, we do our monthly roundtable tomorrow at 9 o'clock This month, we're going to bring a panel of experts in to talk about prostate cancer.

0: cancer. Focus in on that. Hopefully, once again, this is if you haven't had these conversations, you know, one, let's get a little understanding of foundationally what we're talking about when we talk about prostate cancer. What are some of the tips that we should be mindful of? What are some of the symptoms and what are some of the ways we approach it? And what is really, how far have we advanced in healthcare to really look at prostate cancer? And how simple is it to have a conversation that will have, if you catch it early enough, a high percentage, unlike many cancers, a high percentage of being corrected? So we'll be talking about that a little bit as well. Hey, before we take a break, let's go back and like I said, the big story yesterday. Scott Brown was on with us first thing in the morning talking about, you know, being informed because he was getting ready along with his team to meet later on yesterday with WMUR. This happens quite often. Teams will converge and talk to certainly the moderator of debates and get a chance to meet the panelists. We've done that when we've done our debates. So they get a little bit of understanding. Then the teams will make sure that they understand and clarify the rules. You know, how long do you have to respond? What is the rule for responding back? How much does the moderator control that? We'll also get a sense, too. In a past life, I used to help prepare candidates, especially I helped prepare candidates for WMUR's debate. So what can you expect in that debate? So they'll ask generally. They may not get all the questions. I know that I have no problem sharing questions with people. It doesn't make them any better. It certainly just, you know, makes it more in focus. But there's this part of the industry that just wants to surprise people so that way you get a more honest answer. I don't know if I always believe that. But one of the things that they'll do is they'll discuss what are the main topics going to be discussed and the general flow of what's going to happen. Well, that meeting didn't happen. And John Sununu backed out of the debate, saying that they've already done two debates and they've done about 20 joint sessions. How many of those did you see? I don't think there have been two debates either. I have to look that up, but because if there were, I remember seeing one. But how many of those did you see? How many did you, I mean, remember, U.S. Senate is a statewide race, just like the governor is. So this isn't a district, first district, and second district. How many of those did you see? And most of you are probably, I didn't see any of them, Jeff, because you didn't. If you talk about the 20 events going on, those 20 events are usually run by the party themselves or the counties or the city chapters of the GOP. And so who gets an invite to those? And once again, the press chooses not to overly publicize that as to not validate either the fact that someone else is having a debate, or they just don't want to get into that kind of scheduling announcements. So most likely, overwhelmingly, the people who are participating in this primary have not seen these two people on the stage. Two former U.S. senators, one also a U.S. ambassador. These are very legitimate candidates. Both of them are. And they're not going to be on the stage. And so what are the repercussions are really an interesting part. I don't know how you feel about that. But when people were asking about it yesterday, there were a lot of things I thought about. Let's go ahead and take a break. We'll come back. We'll talk a little bit about some updates going on in Iran as well. We'll talk about that. We'll also kind of finish up this conversation. We'll do that next. You guys are welcome to be part of the conversation. I'd love to get your thoughts. This is really a big deal to you. 603-669-1370. 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
0: Welcome back to Your Morning. Jeff Chittister with you as always. Thanks for taking time out of your day to join us. A lot of busy topics going on as well. As we mentioned, of course, a lot of the social media is really focused on the death of Dolly Parton as well. But certainly yesterday, there were a lot of conversations about exactly what was going to happen as it relates to certainly with Iran and the conflict over there. And certainly a lot of few people had an opportunity to talk a little bit about the D-Day activity, the economic D-Day that is now rolling out, started yesterday and continues to roll out down in against Iran as well. Interesting element about that as well when we look at why it was described that way. We'll get into that here in a minute. But once again, when we look at this conflict, basically Iran is a really interesting group. We'll talk to Megan Mobbs about further about this. Just their replies, and it is clear that they have no respect for their people and certainly the pain that is being caused them by this. Let's go ahead and listen to A1. This is NATO Ambassador Whitaker as he talks a little bit about, the rollout that's going to be happening, has already started to roll out with what we're calling the economic D-Day. That's A1.
10: The real reason is that obviously there is a escalation that you would go through. You don't maximize everything that you bring to a conflict like this. And so, President Trump has obviously kept the clear goal of getting a deal done that guarantees forever that Iran does not possess nuclear weapons. And that's going to always be the number one goal. And so, incrementally increasing the pressure on Iran and the regime, I think, will accomplish that. We have militarily, they've been decimated. They have no meaningful military that can defend or protect the Iranian people. And their navy is on the bottom of the Strait of Hormuz.
0: Right. And that's true. And I think one of the things is that another effort was made yesterday to remove whatever mines were out there. And of course, Iran responded through their communications director. I don't know if we've named him, like we had Baghdad Bob. I don't know if we've given him a name. But once again, they were basically saying it's for our defense that these mines are being laid in international water and only we know where they are. And of course, the video on the right-hand side of the news report shows us taking the mines out of the water. So interesting effort across the board as well. General Kimmett, somebody who's worked not only in military operations but also understands the diplomatic approach to these kind of conflicts, had a chance to talk a little bit about summarizing what we mean by D-Day economic impact. Let's go ahead and listen to A2, please.
11: Well, it really is. The president is dialing three knobs: military, diplomatic, and economic. And it really appears that he's turned the economic knob up to full. And the fact that he calls it an economic D-Day not only signifies the importance of this effort, but that we are not doing this alone. We didn't cross Normandy Beach without our allies, Britain, Canada, and other forces. And we're not doing this economic sanction program without the help of our allies as well.
0: Right. And I think that's one of the things that we were missing earlier on in this equation. We do know that many of our allies are on board with this economic push, in large regard, too, because they're feeling the pinch already. But they also understand this is a far better approach for them instead of military action. Look, as much as it pains me to say this, you know, some people just will go way beyond where I would be as a threshold to try to achieve a peaceful solution to this. I still don't think it's going to be possible. And just a response. Let's go ahead and listen to really the concern many people have with this new round of economic sanctions that we have not tried before and the extensive nature of what they will have on the impact of Iran. Let's go ahead and listen to the General Kimmett again on A3.
11: Well, there are a couple of things. There is always some backwash on sanctions onto the people of the country. Obviously, if you choke the regime, if you choke the entire economy, it's the people that are going to feel it more than the regime. The regime is enjoying their lives. They're still being fed. They're still living and driving in great cars. They still have internet access. The people don't. But it's come to the point now where the economic sanctions will invariably have an effect on the people. And I certainly hope that it is just a minor effect on the people.
0: Right. You hope it has a minor effect. It won't. It'll have a major effect. Right now, what we know is that I don't even know if we're talking about Iran's economy is painful or sad or how you describe it. I mean, inflation is through the roof. They now have lines that you have to go to. You cannot just go to a store and buy bread. So they're putting up relief lines to get bread. And when a country does that, you pretty much know that it's in an abysmal shape. We're getting reports that when you look at the overall actions and the shutdown of almost every activity in Iran, only about 30% of the people are working. I'm just going to assume those 30% that are working are people who belong to the government and belong to the military. And so once again, you certainly have that pain point that is being felt. And, of course, what we're now calling the economic D-Day is going to be interesting. We'll talk a little bit later about, like I said, with Megan Mobbs during the 8:30, about what it means when we talk about these secondary sanctions. So the primary sanctions are going against Iran, but the secondary sanctions are looking at countries that do trade with them: Oman, China, Russia. How is that going to work, and how is that going to play out as well? Hey, let's go take a break, and we'll come back. We'll talk a little bit about, you know, once again, right before Drew comes on, we'll talk a little bit about how people in America, if we look at simplistics in some of the polls out there, are feeling about $40 trillion in debt and who they think is to blame for that. We'll go ahead and take a break. We're right back right here on WFEA's The Morning Update.
12: Good morning, I'm Tom Novak. Here's what's happening. Police in Kingston have reopened an investigation into a decades-old death. A Londonderry man has turned himself into police on child endangerment charges. The new school year is officially underway in Hooksett. With it comes a district-wide policy on AI. WFEA news time is 6:30 on your Wednesday morning. Looking at sports, Red Sox beat the Marlins 7-3. Two teams wrap up the series tonight at 6:40. Right now in the Milliard in Manchester, we've got clear skies and 58 degrees. Get more on these stories coming up at the top of the hour right here on 99.9 and AM 1370. I'm Tom Novak for WFEA News.
13: 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As long as you resist the urge to dump in a huge ChatGPT observation or self-diagnosis. 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I'm Kim Komando. 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
3: Samuel Adams is the official beer of the Boston Red Sox. 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We'll be at Stadium Social at the Nash Casino 6 to 8 p.m. dishing out prizes from Sam Adams and watching the Red Sox versus the rivals from New York on the biggest TV screen in New Hampshire. Since it's a casino, you can even place a wager at the two-story DraftKings Sportsbook. Hope to see you this Friday night, August 28th from 6 to 8 p.m. at Stadium Sports Bar and Grill at the Nash Casino inside the Pheasant Lane Mall in Nashua, New Hampshire.
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17: It's an easy ride on the highways and side streets around Manchester. 293 is moving along well up to Concord. We are seeing some delays in Hooksett on 93 North by exit 8 and on Candia Road due to construction. So far, a clear ride in Bedford on 101 by Nashua Road and on the Everett by the tolls. We are seeing some light volume at the state line on 495 North and southbound down to Tewksbury. It's an 80-minute commute into Boston. A few delays on Route 3 in Chelmsford just after the low connector. And you're slowing down on 93 South in Methuen down to Wilmington. Here's your forecast. Foggy to start, then sunny skies later today. High 82. Partly cloudy tonight. Overnight temperatures in the low 60s. And clouds expected tomorrow. High 83. I'm Emily Spencer on AM 1370 and 99.9 WFEA.
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18: With that debt climbing ever higher, the American people not too hot to trot on the President of the United States.
0: Welcome back. Of course, Harry Enten joins us. $40 trillion in debt. $3 billion a day we pay on the interest. $3 billion a day we pay on the interest of that debt. I actually get a pit in my stomach. I wish I could just lean over to a bucket. And maybe I know there's a few of us out there that are looking at this and going, this it's beyond madness. How did we get here? And we don't seem to care, but when people are asked about it, they do care about it. And yet how many, you know, we've asked a few politicians about the $40 trillion in debt when we've had that opportunity, and they run around the answer and none of them have an answer. I mean, you've got Rand Paul out there right now. Actually, you know, Scott Brown gave us his 5-10% cut across the board with every agency in the federal government as a start. You've got Rand Paul out there doing 6 cents on every dollar that is being spent now to try to take that away. There's a lot of different ways that we could look at this, but it's going to require that. We're not taxing our way out of this, and as it's been said and has been validated over and over again, you don't tax your way into prosperity. You never do. It's never worked. And so here we are. I mean, we spent this money. Now, I know who I think is responsible for this. But let's go ahead and listen to Harry Enten a little bit about this, get a sense of, you know, where the American people think, who's responsible for this. So let's go listen.
18: When it comes to the king of debt, as Johnny B. put it, the American people very much do not like the direction that President Trump is taking when it comes to government spending. Look, his numbers have always been not so great on this, but now they're just downright awful. Trump's net approval rating on government spending, you know, you go back to term number one at this point, he was 12 points underwater, not too hot to try. But look at this, 34 points underwater. His disapproval rating 34 points higher than his approval rating, going way down there into the Hudson River. And look at this, among independents, it's minus 58 points among independents, minus 58 points when it comes to government spending. So again, the king of debt, with that debt climbing ever higher, the American people not too hot to trot on the President of the United States.
0: Now, is he the king of debt, though? Not really. And then I always like to remind people that we refer to our treasury as the purse strings, the purse and then the string. Who controls the purse strings? Who controls that constitutionally? Who passes the budget? Can the president just sign a budget and be done with it? We'll get back to that question here in a minute. Let's go to Harry again on E2.
18: Normally, Republicans want to take that ball and run, right, when it comes to government spending and hold that advantage over Democrats. No longer. No. Take a look here. Okay, party trust more on government spending. You go back to November 2023, it was the Republicans plus 11 points. Even after the one big beautiful bill was, you know, being spoken about passing, you know, back in 2025, look at this. It was still plus 5 GOP.
0: So one thing Harry misses in that, do you see where he leaped? He went from 2023 and then he went to the one big beautiful bill, but he forgot the most important bill that landed in the middle of that. And the most important action that landed in the middle of that. The inflation cutting bill that was put in place, in which we printed billions of dollars and borrowed some, I don't know, but we just printed it out and sent checks out to people because we told them to stay home during the pandemic. And remember, as I said, when President Trump left office after 2020, he handed President Biden, even in the middle of a pandemic, an average quarterly inflation rate of 1.4. When Trump got the economy back in 2024, 2025, the average was 9.6%. Big difference there. So once again, those are the problems that we have to think about as well. And when we think about the bigger sense, you know, right now, the debt is going up, and I know who's to blame for it. Let's go ahead and listen to E3.
18: But look now, where we've added on the Iran war, and now the Democrats hold a 3-point advantage on an issue that Republicans normally dominate on. So this isn't just about President Trump. If you're a Republican running for re-election, you might say, hey, you know, his problems won't necessarily

0: hurt my reelection chances. When it comes to government spending, the party trusted more for the first time in a long time is the Democratic Party.
1: Yeah, why? That shows you how absolutely poor too many Republicans are running their campaign. The massive increase into our debt, at least in the last 10 years, came under Joe Biden. It's not to say Trump didn't have his say in it, too. And I would remind people over and over again, I say this all the time. President Trump is not a conservative. Conservatives don't like to spend a lot of money. He's not a conservative. He actually likes spending money. The problem is that once again, and he's never been really big on talking about the debt. He doesn't really seem to care about it. Does it surprise you for a guy who has lived in the world of moving companies into debt and then getting them out? That's who he is. He's run pretty good fiscal ships, but you know, he also understands at certain times you have to bring your companies into debt. But guess what? Everybody does that. Democrats do that. Everybody does that. Almost every company does that to some degree. Trump isn't the only one. I love how people really go after Trump about his bankruptcies. I can tell you a lot of companies that have bankruptcies too that are run by people who are Democrats. And I would remind you too, that's the legal system. This is how our system works. Works for you that way too. A lot of people who are just middle income have gone into bankruptcy, and yes, they have beat back creditors with that. It's not just a pure pathway for rich people. Not that I agree with it. Let's go and listen to E4, please.
0: And this might be what is driving this. What is driving this? Say most government spending is wasteful and inefficient. You know, you go back to March of 2025, it was 57%. That's a pretty high number. But you think that's high? Rocket it up. Now we're talking about 3 in 4 Americans. We got these numbers just after the Iran war started. We're talking 75%, 3 in 4 say most government spending is wasteful and inefficient. No wonder President Trump's numbers and the Republican numbers are so bad.
1: Why? Why would we say the Republicans and President Trump are responsible for that? Are they not the ones uncovering this fraud, waste, and abuse? In less than 6 months, out of California, Minnesota, Illinois, Oregon, Washington, New York State, Maine, they have found almost $1 trillion of blatant waste, fraud, and abuse. The Republicans, and who have resisted them every step of the way? Who? Not necessarily the people. The people who control the governments at each one of those states. Who controls the government in California? Who controls the government in Oregon? Who controls the government in Washington? Who controls the government in Illinois? Who controls the government in Minnesota? Who controls the government in New York? Who controls the government in Massachusetts? Who controls the government in Maine? The states with the largest fraud, waste, and abuse, just the surface investigations have revealed. The Democrats. So, I mean, once again, if I'm running for office, I know you guys have a lot of things you have to talk about when you're meeting candidates. I'm bringing this up, and I'm launching right into this. And I would get right in there. Hey, guys, I don't know if you know ever heard of Harry Enten. Of course, he's on CNN. He's just full of activity and vigor early in the morning. He was talking the other day about how 59%, now 75% of Americans are concerned about fraud, waste, and abuse. I'm with you on that one. Let's run the list down. We have found almost just in the last 6 months of almost $1 trillion in fraud, waste, and abuse. You know where we found those? And I would run down the list I just gave. Can anyone in this audience tell me what each of those states have in common? This should be a no-brainer and a winner for Republicans in campaigns. And it should be a winner for Democrats who weren't part of the mechanism that created this. If they didn't run for office last time, if they weren't in Congress, they should recapture this and say, look, I don't know what those guys are doing, but no one in the press is challenging them. No one's saying, well, wait a minute, I know you weren't a congressman then, but this one act right here, where we just sent out checks to people has been accounted by almost every responsible organization out there of creating a massive increase in inflation at peaking at 20%, in which everybody, every Republican did, because not one Republican voted for it, warned them about. And we're not even talking about it. Let's go ahead and listen to Harry as he talks about, you know, do people think that the debt's going to keep increasing? Let's go listen to E5.
0: Yeah, you think the debt is high now? Well, hello. Chance that the national debt in Trump's term peaks at over $45 trillion. 92% chance, according to the CalSheet prediction markets. Well, a reflecting pool indeed is reflecting poorly on the president of the United States.
2: As they say, $1 trillion here, $1 trillion there, sooner or later.
0: Take $1 trillion here.
2: It adds up to real money.
1: Yeah, so, you know, when the gas prices were going up, we kept in the little corner that ticker that was going up. And, of course, when the gas prices started going down, they got rid of that ticker. Every major network should have the debt clock constantly running down in the corner, period. Second thing we should do is we should stop. I push through. I don't care what it takes. I think it's unconstitutional. The automatic withdrawal of taxes from our paychecks. Stop that. Send us a bill at the end of the year. You're not creating a revolution until you make it painful. And I'm not talking about a violent revolution. Really, what do you think you would do if you got that bill at the end of the... I know how much I paid, and I know how much I pay every check. And I'm not rich, and it's a perversion. It is disgusting. How much money that is taken from us to prepay more debt. Do you think most Americans, Democrat, Republican, Independent, if they got that bill at the end of the year and suddenly realized, okay, it's a one-time bill, here you go. Did you save up during the year? Of course you didn't. You know why? There were things in your life you needed to take care of. And you spent that money on those things. And most Americans are not irresponsible with their money. So if they spent that money, they must have needed it. But because it's automatically deducted, nobody really knows the pain. And do you want to know something? When they instituted the automatic reduction, that's exactly what they knew. They knew that if they wanted to increase these taxes, if they just took a little nibble and then forced your employer to take your money and give it to the government, it would just be that little cut every week. They also knew that if they kept spending and increasing taxes the way they were, where we are today, and they sent you a bill at the end of the year, the next year none of them would be reelected at all. And we would start clawing back their power to tax. They knew that would happen. And I think that's what we need to do. So who is to blame for the debt and the deficit? Congress controls the purse, not the president. But who controls Congress? We do. So we can sit here and blame Republicans and Democrats all we want. But in the end, the financial security of our country relies on us. And if we don't like the mess that we're in right now, we have only ourselves to blame. It's going to take a break. Right back on WFEA's The Morning Update.
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7: Welcome back to your morning. Jeff Chittister with you as this is August 26th. Of course, it's Wednesday. Happy hump day to you. 238 days down, 127 days left in 2026. It's National Cherry Popsicle Day. Also National Dog Day. Dogs. There we go. I like dogs. And National Toilet Paper Day. One of the three greatest inventions ever invented.
8: You know, I like to think every day is National Toilet Paper Day.
7: I hope so, too. To do that. And the National Dog Day. Every day. The first electric power from a large-scale hydroelectric plant was generated at the Niagara Falls in 1895. The 19th Amendment of the United States of the Constitution certified, giving women the right to vote. 1944, Charles de Gaulle marched in with his entourage. That's what they say here. I don't know what he means by entourage. To Notre Dame in Paris, they say Dame. In Paris to celebrate the city's liberation the day before by the United States Army, of course. 1968, the British released one of their all-time hits, Hey Jude, in the USA. I thought that was later. That's interesting. 2014, Burger King agreed to buy out the donut chain Tim Hortons, of course, for $11 billion. It's not a donut chain. It's a lot of things. I mean, you can get lunch.
8: I always thought Tim Hortons was a coffee chain more than anything.
7: It's coffee. It has pastries. It has bear claws.
8: Well, at this, so this is where I, you know, submit the challenge out to Burger King. I know you're listening to us here in Manchester, New Hampshire.
7: The corporate office.
8: Right? Where's our Whopper-based donut treat?
7: Oh, yeah. That could be.
8: Put your money where your mouth is, champ.
7: Not a lot of Tim Hortons down this way, though. There is one up in Portland. I think there might, is there one in Hampshire? Well, let's look that up. Your quote of the day, in politics, the only thing more inflated than promises is the ego. Could hold that true for a lot of things. Labor Day is 10 days away. Let's see what else. 11 days away for our primary, 65 days away till Halloween, 67 days away till the midterm elections, 120 days away from Christmas, and 802 days away from the presidential primary. Your trends for searching? Look, guys, I'm just not even going to go into the trends. It's Dolly Parton. Boom. And like literally in this state, the

0: the amount of people who searched out Dolly Parton was probably at the 90th percentile who were on the web yesterday. So that's something just to think about as well. Ah, and so that's it.
1: Well, unfortunately, New Hampshire does not have a Tim Hortons.
0: Yeah, so there
1: the
0: we go.
1: Nearest location to Manchester, New Hampshire is Bangor, Maine.
0: Yeah. Oh, I think there's one in Portland.
1: I'm just going off of what the Rockin' Robot told me.
0: Okay, the Rockin' Robot isn't truthful because there is one in there is one in Portland. It's right after. It's right off one of the main exits. I know this because I go there. So whenever I'm near a Tim Hortons, I will.
1: I'm content with buying the coffee off the shelf.
0: Yeah,
1: no, I mean it's not better than Dunkin's, but
0: you know it is. You know, it's just different. One of those things as well. Hey, coming up, we got a packed show all the way through 9 o'clock. Of course, as we always do. We have a wider variety of guests than most morning shows do in New Hampshire. That is us patting on the back. I do want to kind of go back for those of you who missed We've Got Your Six yesterday. A major announcement was made during the second half of that. You can go over to certainly 1370WFEA.com and listen to that audio. Scott Spradling and Matt, of course, from SWAM were here and announced that there would be a statewide special broadcast approach by radio stations across New Hampshire on November 10th, the day before Veterans Day, acknowledging veterans, acknowledging VSOs, veteran service organizations, that is rolling out. And I think that once again, it highlights, you know, what I've always said about this state. This state, I'm sure other states care about their veterans, but the reality is quite apparent to me when I talk to other people that, you know, New Hampshire just really gets it. And the fact that, you know, this will be the first time, I've never heard of another state doing this. So imagine a large percentage of the media entities in this state on November 10th, the day before Veterans Day, having special interviews, special broadcast, and a special number you can call to help raise money that goes directly to supporting New Hampshire veterans. Once again, directly supporting New Hampshire veterans. That, ladies and gentlemen, is unprecedented. It's unprecedented. I'm not going to go too deep into radio personalities. We can have egos, and oftentimes those egos get in the way from us doing the right thing. And in this case, no one was reluctant. And I think that's the important part here, is that once again, as we go over the next few months and we talk a little bit more about that, we'll keep you up to date on that as well. But this is something that, you know, in the bigger sense, is so important. For the veterans and for those veteran service organizations. Let's take a break. Drew Klein coming up next, all right here on WFEA's The Morning Update.

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1: From ABC News, I'm Wayne Cabot. We now know that Dolly Parton died after a brief battle with cancer. What we may not have known is this. We haven't heard the last of Dolly Parton. Turns out she left us a gift, an unreleased song, to be unveiled on what would be her 100th birthday, titled My Place in History. It's being preserved now in the Dollywood Resort, Pigeon Forge, Tennessee, in a locked chestnut box to be opened in 2046. It'll be here before you know it. Among the tributes this morning, the Grand Ole Opry doing a special show Saturday. The Pacific Wheel lighted up in pink on the Santa Monica Pier. Flags above the White House at half staff. Broadway paying tribute. Here's ABC News entertainment reporter Joelle Gargiulo.
2: Dolly Parton's 9-to-5 co-star Jane Fonda writing in part, "More than anyone I have ever known, Dolly will always be with us because she was so present, so powerful, so generous and playful that she is woven into all our lives and hearts forever." Sally Field took to social media alongside a photo from their film Steel Magnolias saying, "If there are truly angels on earth, then we have just lost one." And here in New York, a musical about the life of Dolly Parton has been planned to officially open on what would have been Dolly's 81st birthday.
1: In South Carolina, Darlene Graham, bittersweet on winning the Republican primary and to fill her brother's Senate seat.
3: Democrats, they got what they wanted.
1: The opponent, Ralph Norman, there more bitter than sweet. Darlene Graham to face Democratic nominee and pediatrician Annie Andrews in November. At least three American tourists are reported missing in a sudden flood in Nepal. Ukraine has resumed drone attacks on Moscow overnight into this morning, hours after a plane left carrying the CIA director John Ratcliffe to Moscow for an unannounced visit. You're listening to ABC News.
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6: Police in Kingston have reopened an investigation into a decades-old death. A Londonderry man has turned himself into police over child endangerment charges. And a new school year is officially underway in Hooksett. And with it comes a district-wide policy on AI. Good morning, I'm Tom Novak. Kingston police have reopened the investigation into the death of a young woman who died a decade ago from an overdose of fentanyl. According to police, back in 2016, Lily Pease was attending an end-of-summer party after graduating from Kingston High School when she unknowingly consumed fentanyl and died, with her body then left at a nearby gas station. Authorities ended up ruling the death accidental, but now her family is asking that anyone with information on the events leading up to her death please come forward. A Londonderry man who turned himself into police earlier this week has been released following an arraignment on child endangerment charges. According to court documents, 33-year-old Adam Cole faced a judge Tuesday as he was the subject of an investigation after officials from DCYF were investigating the circumstances that sent a 3-month-old child to the hospital. As police say, the baby's injuries, along with other evidence, gave investigators enough probable cause to look at Cole. With classes officially underway in the Hooksett School District, officials have announced the district's new policy when it comes to AI. With the hope of promoting learning along with ethical and responsible practices, students will be allowed to use AI if they have permission or instruction from a teacher, but have been told they need to vet and properly cite AI contributions and refrain from inputting personal or sensitive information into AI tools. However, students will not be allowed to use AI in order to complete assignments without permission or for cyberbullying and generating inappropriate content. Looking at sports, the Red Sox topped the Marlins last night 7-3. Two teams wrap up the series tonight at 6:40. I'm Tom Novak for WFEA News.
0: Now, a look at the roads from the WFEA Traffic Hub.
7: We're seeing volume picking up around Manchester on the side streets just off 293. Some delays over in Hooksett on 93 North by Exit 8 and on Candia Road due to construction. You're slowing down in Bedford on 101 and on the Everett down by the tolls. And there's been a crash just after the state line on 93 South in Wilmington. The left lane is blocked by Exit 37. Once you're in Massachusetts, heavy traffic on Route 3 in Chelmsford just after Exit 81. And there's construction in Wakefield slowing you down on 95 South by Exit 43 heading into Reading. Here's your forecast. Foggy to start, then sunny skies, high 82. Partly cloudy this evening, overnight temperatures in the low 60s. And clouds expected tomorrow, high 83. I'm Emily Spencer on AM 1370 and 99.9 WFEA.
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8: And we're not doing this economic sanction program without the help of our allies as well.
9: With that debt climbing ever higher, the American people not too hot to trot on the President of the United States.
10: I'm just shocked. I'm still kind of trying to process it because I've never had anybody turn down a debate.
11: Welcome back to your morning. Happy hump day to you. If it's hump day, it means that we get to talk to Drew Klein, of course, from Josiah Bartlett Center for Public Policy. Drew, good morning to you. I've been informed that we may be lacking a little bit of the caffeine here, pal.
12: Yeah. Yeah, so we'll see how this goes.
11: That's the spirit. Look, hey, before we get into this too, you know, you're the first guest we have on this morning, of course, and when we think about Dolly Parton, I'm like, I can't think of the last time someone like this has passed where collectively just everybody goes, what a great person. I mean, that is such rare. You and I have been, you know, we go through this world where we see a lot of lack of optimism and there's a lot of pessimism in the world and stuff like that. But collectively, I think everybody, even if you're not a big country western fan or a Dolly Parton music fan, everybody collectively have said, wow, that's a big one.
12: Well, first of all, there was not a talent that Dolly Parton didn't have.
11: I know.
12: Can one person blessed with so much? she was a truly gifted songwriter. I mean, she penned some all-time classics that people will be recording for century. It's you know, people are going to be covering Jolene for forever. She was an amazing singer, just amazing. Like her voice. Nobody had a voice like her, but so charming and so smart. And she was one of these people who she could disarm you with her sort of humility, right? But she was smart. And she was just, you know, I think there's a lesson in Dolly Parton's career and in her passing for all people who want to go into entertainment, but just sort of public life in general. Mm-hmm. And she avoided politics on purpose. She had views. She just didn't condescend to everybody else to impose them on the rest of us. That's the thing that I think people don't quite get. When you're a big celebrity and you go on and lecture people about politics, it doesn't come off as me speaking my mind and maybe exercising my First Amendment rights and being charming. It comes across as arrogant and condescending. Mm-hmm. And not only do you just risk angering half the population, you can even upset people on your own side.
11: Yeah,
12: just because of the tone. It's not charming. It's off-putting. And Dolly got that. And she just, it wasn't consistent with her personality to try to impose her views on others or, you know, presume that people should look to her for politics, for how to vote, that kind of thing. And the fact that she died universally beloved. I mean, Trump praised her, the Democratic Socialists of America put out a statement. you know, I think that's just a lesson for everybody to say, look, you can float above politics. Politics isn't everything. That's not how to make a big impact on the world. And I think this is something that the far left, sort of across the board, progressives in general, but the right increasingly too thinks, well, if I'm going to have an impact on the world, I have to weigh in on politics.
11: Yeah.
12: And she proved that wrong. And that's another reason to be grateful that we got to live in the era of Dolly, who we all didn't deserve.
11: Yeah, I mean, that well said, Drew. I think that it reminds all of us, too, to be, you know, I know a lot of people are going to spend the rest of the day kind of thinking to themselves, am I being as humble as I should be? Am I being as thoughtful as I should be? And I think that's the other factor as well. And this is one of those times when I really am going to enjoy the many tributes, because I know they're so genuine. And I think that's the important part about mm-hmm. that as well. And you're right, Jolene, I mean, Beyonce just did a version of it too. I mean, every few years, somebody does a different version. In fact, almost every female artist that finds themselves wanting to, you know, really express the music that they value does some rendition very close to what Dolly Parton did out of honor. And I think that's the important thing as well. Let's get into a little of the politics after we just talked about not sure. getting into politics. So Tulsa Park fees too, you know, once again, you've been through this. You've been behind this microphone. This has been a really interesting summer. I would say that, you know, outside of the fact that it was a really busy session last time, we have found ourselves in a kind of, you know, some of these interesting conversations. Of course, yesterday, the announcement of John Sununu not participating in the debate. That's big news because nothing else is going on. But this did really resonate quite a bit when you talk about how really we looked at that tolls and park fees in general. Your thoughts on those?
12: Well, I am not opposed to increasing the out-of-state non-resident tolls or park fees. I think it's good right now to take that step for a couple of reasons. One is you got to understand the way we fund roads and parks in New Hampshire. We try to do as much as possible with user fees, not general taxes. So that's the way New Hampshire separates itself from many other states, is trying to offload as much of the cost of government as we can onto the people who use that service.
11: Right.
12: That's why UNH system schools, where their tuition is, you know, relatively high, because we say, look, the user benefits most, so the user should pay a higher share. So it's the tolls. We haven't had our tolls, both in-state and out-of-state, are so low relative to the region because they haven't been updated in a long time. And this is the problem with roads in general and the way we fund them. And this is true everywhere. Inflation eats away at the cost, at the value. So it costs so much more now to maintain these roads
11: right.
12: than it did. And no politician wants to increase the fees. The political pressure is always, which is good, right? But at some point, you have to make adjustments for inflation. And that's what the legislature was doing here. So we're doubling the tolls for out-of-state drivers. And they're still paying less than they pay in Massachusetts.
11: Right.
12: And I think that's the issue that most people don't get. WMER had a piece where they went to a toll booth and they asked, the first person they got was an out-of-state driver and said, oh, you're going to pay this much more. And she was like, yeah, that's fine. That's so much more. That's still so much better than back home. You know, and I think that's the kind of thing we don't realize. I get and I agree with keep the pressure on to keep costs down.
11: Right.
12: But at some point you have reality sets in, and you have to make adjustments for inflation. And so I think this was a responsible way to do it. But the other way to look at it is, and I was just realizing this when I was writing this piece that the Josiah Bartlett Center published last week. So by statute, before this new law, by statute, if you had a New Hampshire Easy Pass transponder, you had a 30% discount off the cash price.
11: Right.
12: Well, they raised the out of state, which also raises the cash price. So now, once these tolls go into effect, your New Hampshire Easy Pass is a 66% discount off the cash price. It's a massive discount because that rate didn't budge. So we've just dramatically increased the incentive to get a New Hampshire transponder. So if you're out there and you're listening to this and you're angry because you pay in cash, get a transponder.
11: Yeah, but you know, once again, and I've had this conversation. I know you've had this conversation too. That there are people who don't want the transponder are really those people who are concerned about big government watching them. And there's a little bit of honesty in that, because we now have states trying to figure out how they can issue speeding tickets if you travel from toll A to toll B and you make it in a time that they can calculate that you exceeded the speed limit. So I see their point, but once again, it is interesting that, you know, once
12: New Hampshire is not going to do that. We've had every time that conversation comes up in the legislature, it's immediately shot down. But we only have a couple of toll booths in New Hampshire. And so this is kind of the thing that I get the privacy issues. And I think with some tech, they're much more considerable privacy issues. I'm not that concerned about this, but you can also take it off your dash and put it in the silver pouch. And not, by the way, when that, the debate, this is something we forget.
11: We're doomed anyway, right?
12: Yeah. Well, if you have an EasyPass transponder, you put it on your dashboard or your window, and you know, you can go through the tolls and it pings, but it comes with a pouch that you can put the transponder in that it will hide the transponder, so it won't ping. And when we had this debate in the legislature, there were people really upset about that because they called it the adultery pouch. They thought the only reason you would want this is to have an affair.
11: Really?
12: Yes.
11: Wow. Was the air conditioning on that day? What happened?
12: That was an actual argument that this was like how, you know, it's an adult. And I thought, you know, you could have it for a work vehicle and put it in your, like, there are reasons you might not want to do a toll other than, like, it never would have occurred to me, but that's the first place some people went is,
11: right.
12: You know, it's the affair pouch. So anyway, that's New Hampshire house for you.
11: There's so many things going on in our cars now that, like, we're done. We're toast, man. There's just nothing we can do. Our car knows everything that we're doing anyway. And it's just, you know, I guess I'm just at that age, Drew, where I'm like, okay, the government pretty much knows everything that I do anyway, no matter how hard I try to avoid that. It just, it is a matter of fact as well. Hey, Drew, let's take a break. When we come back, I do want to finish up this conversation, but I also, if you don't mind, you know, Hookset is rolling out a new AI policy.
12: Mm-hmm.
11: And I find this interesting too, because I know you guys are starting to have these kind of conversations up in Concord. Because, you know, how they should approach it and stuff like that. But it's been a broader sense, because I've had a lot of teachers come on this show at the college level that are really talking about how they're trying to implement that as well. It's a fascinating conversation. Let's take a break. Yeah. Before we do that, Drew, if I wanted to find out more about Josiah Bartlett, is there any way you can make it easy for me?
12: Well, you just go to jbartlett.org. And then once you're there and you find all of the stuff we write about, you can go click on the contact us and get our email, and then you don't even have to do anything. It just comes straight to your inbox.
11: Yeah, it just plops right in there, and you guys don't annoy me with anything else, and I appreciate that. So while we take a break, get this man a coffee, and we'll be right back on WFA, the Morning Update.
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5: Hi, welcome back. Continuing our conversation with Drew Klein, of course, the Zy Bartlett Center for Public Policy as well. You know, a lot of conversations are being had about education. The kiddos are getting ready to go back to school. Some have already opened up their doors. And, you know, it certainly is, this is when we start reflecting about, you know, certainly what's going to happen over this next year. But, you know, AI has become this really important topic on so many different levels, whether we're talking about data centers or whether we're talking about policies in schools, something we never had to think about that much. But, you know, I do find it interesting, Drew. I can remember when computers, I had a computer at a very young age. And my teacher was like, what is this thing that you talk of? And why are you creating your papers on this thing? And I don't like it. So there is that element that we have to be careful about how we think about technology. But AI certainly is vastly different in the sense of, is it helping students or is it hurting students?
6: Well, I haven't read the Hooksett AI policy itself. I've read the story about it. But based on how it was reported, it seems like a very sensible policy.
5: Yeah.
6: It's a tool. Like Google. I mean, remember when Google, when the internet was new, we had the same sort of freak out in schools. Well, kids are not, they're not going to go to the library. Who knows what information they're going to find? And they should only be reading books. And I'm all in favor of having kids read books. In fact, I think we need to reexamine our tech policies in school when it comes to Chromebook use. But you're not going to de-invent AI, so you need to have a policy to deal with it.
5: Right.
6: And I thought, you know, as reported, Hooksett's policy sounds perfectly reasonable.
5: Yeah, I think it does too. And I think it's good that schools are getting ahead of this as well, especially when we'll have a larger conversation. I know that, you know, looking back at what happened last year with the bell-to-bell ban on phones, and at the end of the year, overwhelmingly teachers and administrators and even students themselves said that this was a success, just the way they were talking about it in that regard. And now we're going to be having larger conversations about screen time. So I think it is important that we do have that big conversation about AI as well. Hey, between the last time you and I chatted and today, our country hit a major milestone. And, you know, I find this interesting because this is a conversation that only a few people are having, only a few representatives down in Washington, D.C. I mean, Massey was one. Certainly Rand Paul was another one. Just a handful of people are constantly walking into a chamber going, yeah, I'm glad you're smiling. We're $40 trillion in debt. And this is now another chain on our kids. But this is not even being discussed during these campaigns, Drew.
6: You know, that's the thing that I find most disappointing in it, is that it's not as big a political issue. It's hardly a political issue at all. I have seen some candidates reference this new milestone of $40 trillion in debt, but it's, especially when you're looking at U.S. Senate candidates, they're going to have to deal with the fallout of this. They will be in office this, if you're elected this fall and to the U.S. Senate, we are going to hit these basically catastrophic milestones in your term. You will have to deal with Social Security. There's no way around it. You can't avoid it at this point.
5: Right.
6: And that's, you know, I know you remember these conversations, Jeff, in the 90s when some of us were raising alarms about this stuff, and then again in the 2000s, and then again in the 2010s, and everybody said, oh, you're just alarmist, it'll be fine. And we kept saying, look, it may not be an emergency now, but it's going to be at some point. The bill's going to come due. Well, the bill's coming due.
5: Yeah.
6: And we're spending, you know, more on interest than on defense. This is not sustainable. It's never been sustainable. And at some point, we're going to have to deal with it. Or economically, it's going to get very bad for the country very quickly, because you hit a tipping point, at which point the bond market and, you know, people who in the market itself will basically stop lending America money at anywhere near reasonable interest rates. And we're already starting to see stuff like that happen. So it's a super serious issue, but nobody wants to talk about it because everybody wants their freebies from the government and nobody wants to deal with it.
5: And it is this responsibility. We had a candidate on last week, and she was talking about Medicare for All and going down that system. And so I pointed out all the issues with that, and not only that, and it really isn't really a health care approach. And once again, it's just another control. Somebody else gets to control it, and where it's failed everywhere else. But then I said, but you also have this looming $40 trillion debt, and you want to add another program that will inevitably just create more debt and deficit spending than it will help. What's your plan? And she goes, well, I really have not thought about what we can do about it. And I'm like, okay.
6: Look, mandatory spending. These are basically the entitlement programs mostly.
5: Right.
6: But things that are mandatory that the Congress doesn't adjust every year. It's 60% of the budget already.
5: Right.
6: And they want to throw, you know, more entitlements on there. It's absolutely insane. You cannot tax $40 trillion, right? They keep saying, well, we can just take all the wealth. When Elon Musk was a trillionaire, if he took all of his wealth, it would pay for 1/40th of our debt.
5: Yeah.
6: And he's the richest man on the planet. Like, just do the math on this. You cannot tax your way out of it.
5: Yeah, and you can. And I think that once again, you know, you've got the Rand Pauls down there who are looking at legitimate plans that they're proposing. And of course, they can't get anyone to listen to them. And I just think that's the amazing part. And of course, when you do bring it up, I don't know if you've ever had this conversation where you just bring it up and they start pointing the fingers at each other. They go, what's the Republicans' fault? It's the Democrats' fault. And I'm like, well, no. It's all of your fault. And it's our fault for letting you do it. I think that's the other factor I'm irked at, is that so many Americans have just willingly let them continue down this reckless pathway.
6: Yes. Yeah. And when you look at the total spend, it's a spending issue. I mean,
5: yeah.
6: We spend more than we take in.
5: Yep.
6: And you cannot tax enough to fill that gap. So you're going to have to, you know, even if you want to raise taxes to cover some of it, you're going to have to cut spending.
5: Yeah, and we take in a lot too. I think people would be amazed to find out that if we just spent the money we brought in, we bring in more than any other country and probably the next 9 countries combined. And we should be happy with that, but we don't seem to be doing that. Hey, Drew, really great conversation, great tribute to Dolly Parton, and also talking a little bit about all the other stuff. Thanks for joining us this morning. We'll chat with you next week.
6: All right. See you next week.
5: Outstanding. And once again, Drew Klein from Josiah Bartlett Center for Public Policy. Let's go take a break. Steve McDonald is going to be joining us from Granite Grok all next here on WFEA's The Morning Update.
7: Good morning, I'm Tom Novak. Here's what's happening. Authorities have identified the Dalton man charged with stealing a fire truck while crews were trying to save his home. Republican John E. Sununu claims he doesn't need to debate fellow candidate Scott Brown. And comedian Jay Leno has asked a New Hampshire court to acknowledge his wife's conservativeship. WFEA News Time, 7:30, taking a look at sports. Red Sox topped the Marlins last night, 7-3. Two teams wrap up the series tonight at 6:40. Clear skies and 59 degrees in the Mill Yard in Manchester, WFEA. More on these stories coming up at the top of the hour, right here on 99.9 and AM 1370. I'm Tom Novak for WFEA News.
8: Nicole Murray with Your Money Now. Amazon has announced that it is shuttering Mechanical Turk, a platform that matches workers with small digital tasks, on September 30th. The platform, launched in 2005, was made to farm out tasks that are easy for humans to complete but too challenging for computers. Jeff Bezos previously characterized the service as artificial AI. Instagram chief Adam Mosseri has testified during a federal social media addiction trial that he does not direct employees to withhold information from him that could pose as potential liabilities. That's according to TribLive.com. The trial centers around whether Meta publicly misrepresented the extent of child-related mental health harms allegedly caused by apps like Facebook and Instagram. CNBC reports that OpenAI's head of data centers, Chris Maloney, has left the company, adding to the wave of recent executive departures at the Artificial Intelligence Lab. Maloney joined OpenAI in March of 2025. Futures are mixed. That's Your Money Now.
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1: Volume is picking up around Manchester off 293 and over in Derry on Bypass 28. And we're seeing delays in Hooksett on 93 North by 8 and on Candia Road. You're slowing down in Bedford on 101. And at the state line, there's been an accident on 93 South in Wilmington. The left lane is blocked by 37. And we're seeing a lot of delays starting in Methuen. It's about a 95-minute commute into Boston. Heavy traffic on 95 South. There's been a crash by 43. Both left lanes are blocked heading into Reading. And another accident on 495 North by 39 in Andover. Here's your forecast. Foggy to start, then sunny skies today. High 82. Probably cloudy this evening. Overnight temperatures in the low 60s. And clouds expected tomorrow. High 83. I'm Emily Spencer on AM 1370 and 99.9 WFEA.
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2: Hi, welcome back to your morning, of course. Hey, just a little warning beforehand. Once again, we're going to find ourselves into an adult conversation. We are going to talk a little bit about what's going on at Wonderland Books and Toys right here in Manchester. And, of course, the bigger conversation that we have when we talk about these issues, and the thing I want to make clear, there are always people who don't want us talking about certain topics. Some people don't care if I talk about the $40 trillion in debt. They just doesn't matter to them. Or when I talk about the Second Amendment, that's not their topic. Well, guess what? 603-669-1370. If there are things you want us to talk about, this is important. But this story has really not only caught fire for the problem that it has created and didn't need to create, but just the bigger conversation we're having as a society right now. The number one selling sports shirt in America is Sophie Cunningham. And why is that? Because when we look at the WNBA, it is I can't say the word on air, but it begins with S and it ends with show. It is just insanity what is going on. But it has highlighted the policies that the media wants to ignore. Of course, Steve McDonald joins us from Granite Grok. Don't forget to check these guys out. GraniteGrok.com, GraniteGrok.com. We'll post that information up online. Steve, how are you this morning?
3: I am great, Jeff. How are you?
2: Outstanding. You know, they don't want to have these conversations. You know, about 2 months ago, when a bunch of neo-Nazis showed up at teetotalers, they cared about the conversation then because they gave them an opportunity to say, look, oh, neo-Nazis are harassing a business, failing to realize that what was going inside of the teetotalers probably required a little bit more attention. But now we have Wonderland Bookstore. What are you guys hearing about this? Because I've gotten actually a lot of people who've actually reached out to me since we did this story first.
3: Well, yeah, I think that, you know, this has been going on for a while, Jeff. People are hopefully not getting anesthetized to it because it's just becoming, you know, they put it in your face. They say you have to accept it. They insist that you should be you. But what they really mean is you should be them, which is, you know, you should be accepting of the fact that somebody named Scarlet Beaver will be featured at Wonderland Books and Toys without even knowing it's a drag queen. Who the heck says, hey, honey, let's take the kids to see Scarlet Beaver? Yeah. I mean, that's just crazy, right? But that's what they want you to think that. And so they're like, oh, it's perfectly suitable. And like you've alluded to, you know, the media is no help whatsoever. Not even in New Hampshire, where we used to have the most conservative daily newspaper on the planet. They use their words. And once you start doing that, you've really pretty much just given up or given in. And now we're not allowed to talk about it in any frame other than the one that they've created for us.
2: Right. And what's going to happen, this is the interesting thing. Of course, we have one television station truly here in New Hampshire, and that would be WMUR. And they have done no stories on this whatsoever. But they will have a camera crew there. They will be there on Saturday. What they're hoping is that the people who might show up to protest, they're hoping that they'll be the problem so they can make the victim the bookstore. And I just think that, you know, once again, they think that we don't see how they play out this narrative. And it's a bigger problem with journalism in America to begin with.
3: Well, yeah, I think it would be fair to get both sides, obviously, but we see that less and less. And, you know, we've admitted at GraniteGrok.com, we are a partisan outfit. We have a worldview, and we're very, very clear about that.
2: Right.
3: And we let anybody on any side comment about anything we write as long as they're polite and not insulting and not attacking and not threatening. And we will listen to what you have to say, and then our commenters will debate you to the end of the world. And you just when you only ever sell one side of the story, if you don't let other people, you know, push back on that, I mean, and real, not just pretend. I mean, you know, lots of newspapers and websites use their opinion page to paint people like morons, just like you were saying. They're going to show up. They're going to look for something that justifies their worldview and then share that as if that's the actual story.
2: Yeah, and that's the amazing part about it, too. Once again, we're talking to Steve McDonald, Granite Grock. We'll talk about some of the other stories they're following. But I want to kind of stay with this a little bit because it does bother me quite a bit. As somebody who went to school who thought he was going to be a news reporter and actually led a different life for a while. This is from the union leader, Steve, and I want to read this to you. And it's a problem I'm having because, once again, when I countered the conversation, I'm called phobic, I'm called bigoted, I'm called all kinds of different things. You and I have gotten used to it right now. I think those are a badge of honor sometimes. And I would like to remind you, Steve made a really good point. You guys publish both sides, and all sides, in fact, in your publication. We have three microphones across from me and a phone number, 603-669-1370, if you disagree. This is the story, Steve. I'm going to read to you real quick. Trans woman charged in the border shooting fighting all-male jail placement, from the report. Lawyers for the former Manchester resident accused of trying to kill U.S. border agent in February in northern New Hampshire town worry about the U.S. Marshals Service pushed to have the 26-year-old transgender woman held in an all-male unit at the county jail in southern Illinois. Her attorneys argue it will put their client's safety at risk, jeopardizing her current medical progress. Now, here's the problem. Steve, I'll share this with you. The shooter is a man, and every part of that story doesn't indicate that. And so if you were really just kind of naive or just reading this casually over a cup of coffee, you would go, yeah, why would they put a woman in an all-males prison? And this is really the facade that so many in the media thinks they're being empathetic or they're being, you know, a nouveau journalism that really respects the position of these people instead of respecting the fact.
3: Well, yeah, and it's why a lot of people don't trust the media anymore. I mean, it's why radio personalities like yourself and bloggers like myself have the audiences we have, because we're going to tell you, yeah, they're calling him a girl, but this is who he is. I mean, this is Colin Daly is a 26-year-old formerly from Manchester. I mean, He's been charged with the attempted murder of a federal officer. Why aren't we talking about why was he driving around in Pittsburgh, New Hampshire late at night? Why did he, instead of talking to the officer a second time, decide he'd just shoot him instead, which is why he got shot, which is why he has a head wound? You know, what was he doing up there? And then let's just cut to the chase. He attempted to murder somebody. I have a problem with the criminal justice system. I think you should feed them. They need sunlight. They need exercise. But at the end of the day, you know, what is this guy's sexual safety more important than all the women in the women's prison? You know, I just, drives me nuts.
2: This is the third story they did on this incident. And to your point, right, it was like, once again, this person confronted Border Patrol agents. We don't like to talk about the attacks that are happening on Border Patrol agents, the 1,000% increase on violent crime in one area and only in one area. Every other incident of violent crime has dropped to 1952 levels, but one has increased over 800 to 1,000%, and it's attack on law enforcement. But we don't want to do that story, Steve, which I find amazing in that bigger sense. But then we just want to confuse people. And then when you and I pointed out, I got a couple emails from the other day, and like, well, Jeff, you know, why can't you just be sympathetic? I am sympathetic. I have a great deal of empathy for those people who are dealing with dysphoria. I have great disdain for people who treat these people to the delusion instead of treating them to the fact. And I think that's the thing that most society has really come around to. And overwhelmingly, you know this, in New Hampshire, what are we, about the 80 percentile that believe that we just need to stop this nonsense?
3: Yeah, it's crazy. And of course, you know, you understand it as well as I do, that the entire environment for many, many years has been one where it's whack-a-mole. We talked about it the last time I was on your show. People have been made afraid of saying things that are common sense because somebody else will come down on them. And it might be just a coworker or a neighbor or maybe somebody they work with that has, I don't know, power over their position. They're afraid to intimidate anybody. They don't want to be a troublemaker.
2: Oh, yeah.
3: It's easier to remain quiet. And that's kind of the way the media works. They just throw this umbrella of information out there. It's all very one-sided. And you're not allowed to contradict it. COVID, obviously, is the biggest, most recent mm-hmm. example where people said, well, I'm just asking questions, or what about this researcher? This guy's an expert on this, and he disagrees. And you're not allowed to do that. And that's the culture where people are afraid to talk. And, you know, our job has been, for as long as we've been doing this, to try to make them understand that there are people who think the same things, who ask similar questions, and who think you should keep asking questions. That free speech is about talking more and asking more questions than shutting up and taking whatever they feed you.
2: Yeah, I think you bring up a really good point, too. I think that, you know, that's the other thing we've noticed whenever we talk about, you know, this factor, the trans factor, what happened with the Fauci interview, the release of the HHS report on transgender treatment, WPATH admitting in a court that they were just speaking their opinion and not medical fact. And no one reports on any of that.
3: I know.
2: and you're like, geez, I can't even keep up with half the stuff that isn't reported. That we have to kind of look at. What else are you guys looking at, you know, up at Granite Rock? Of course, you know, you guys are certainly a New Hampshire base. You're the one of, if not the most read, politically themed current event online presence. What else are you guys hearing from your readers, and what are they really engaging you on over these last few weeks?
3: Well, there's a lot of conversation about the DSA, the rise of the DSA, of course, and the fact that, well, in our opinion, that it's really just the final form of the Democrat Party, and the only people on the Democrat side who are objecting to it are the ones who think it'll affect their electability,
2: right?
3: Even if they say, well, I'm really not like that. The other thing, of course, is the WNBA, which you mentioned earlier. Everybody's wondering how is it possible that an entire sport for women, run by women, filled with women, directed by women, can't figure out how to define a woman, which, of course, is sort of what our topic is about today. What is so confusing about all that? And our readers are like, well, they're just obviously part of that. They're either afraid, which is very likely the case, of irritating the wrong people, or they're just so into that mindset that they can't think outside that little blue bubble anymore.
2: Mm. Yeah, I mean, I think you're right. There is a combination there as well. But it's also at a time when the league is getting its most attention, when it's starting to see, you know, not massive revenues, but it is seeing some uptick. They're still functioning in debt and in deficit, but they're certainly getting better contracts. And now suddenly they have this. They also have players being abused by other players on the court, and they don't seem to be able to handle that situation either. It just strikes me as that, you know, as a league, they've lost the consensus of the people that go and see them. Sophie Cunningham's shirt is the number one selling sports shirt in America. If I were in charge of the WNBA, Steve, and woke up this morning with that one fact facing me, I go, guys, we need to change something.
3: Yeah, well, I think the first thing they need to change is where they get their news.
2: Yeah. Yeah, we'll send them a link to our podcast and your podcast and our broadcast as well. Hey, Steve, we're up against the clock. Any final thoughts before we let you go?
3: Well, I did want to say that we finally broke 500,000 views on Rumble over the last 30 days. So
2: nice.
3: Thank you to everybody who's checking us out there. And please go find the soon-to-be world-famous Grok Media channel on Rumble.
2: And there we go. We'll make sure we post that information up online. Steve, always a pleasure to talk to you. Say hi to the team, and we'll catch you soon.
3: All right. See you, Jeff.
2: Outstanding. Once again, Steve McDonald, of course, Granite Rock. A lot of different things are out there. And I think one of the things, too, is that somebody asked me, why do I have another media outlet on here? We're not necessarily competitors in that regard. But the other fact is that this is something simple, because I've heard people comment about even this show or even my old show and Granite Rock. The difference between us and a lot of other outlets out there, including outlets that are more left-leaning, we do seriously let anyone come in and talk. 603-669-1370, three microphones right across from me. And that's the difference by some people who want to have conversations, even in the differences, not arguing, but even in the differences, have conversation. They allow that. If you go over there and read them, you will read an article that is in favor of people just leaving the trans issue alone. And you won't get that in some other publications out there because it doesn't fit the narrative. Let's take a break. We're right back right here.

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2: Samuel Adams is the official beer of the Boston Red Sox. 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
4: 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Listen live button right at the very top of the page, which literally means you can take us wherever you wanted to go. You never have to be without us. Even if you're going down to Caribbean for vacation, you can still tune into us. Not sure why you would do that, but just in case you wanted to keep up on the news here in New Hampshire as well, WFEA, the morning update. Really busy next hour. Of course, our wonderful friend Patty Nyberger is going to be joining us from Task and Purpose, of course. Also, Kirsten Basler, she's going to be joining us, Assistant Secretary for Elementary and Secondary Education. What is going on down at the federal government and some of the good news that is coming out of the Department of Education down there? Megan Mobbs, also independent woman, will be talking about the situation both in the Middle East and Ukraine, get a sense from that. And they've got some new publications out there to kind of focus on that. And what exactly is Megan seeing related to not only the announcement of the D-Day economic sanctions, but also the response from Iran, which was a rather interesting response as well in that bigger sense. And as I said, we'll continue having the conversation. Let's also admit it, overwhelmingly, the news story today, of course, is what happened with Dolly Parton, of course, the passing of Dolly Parton, and just more and more people are coming out and talking about that bigger conversation as well. One of the other stories that I find interesting, you know, we talked, we touch on this every once in a while. You know, what are people talking about at every level of our elections? And if we look at local elections, I happen to be one of these people that just believes there are certain questions you don't ask people running for New Hampshire House that you would ask for somebody who is running for the federal house, the U.S. Congress, because each of them have a different responsibility. So on this show, or even in when I do have people who knock on my door, or I do have a chance to talk to people, it's understanding their job responsibility of the position that they're running for, which really constitute what is the question. I don't know how many times I might ask someone who is running for the New Hampshire House what they thought of the $40 trillion in debt. It might be a conversation that came up eventually because it does put pressure on states. But generally speaking, I talk to them about what's going on in the House, like we just did with Drew, you know, the parking fees, the toll fees. How's our budget doing? What are the revenue numbers looking like? Tax receipts numbers looking like? And staying in that lane as well. And what I did find interesting is that there are two really interesting approaches that I'm noticing, particularly by some Democrat candidates, in a local election. Many of them are touting they will not take money from AIPAC. It's AIPAC, which is the American-Israeli PAC, which really tries to foster a relationship between Israel and the United States. Many people won't give it to AIPAC because they perceive AIPAC to be a strong supporter of the Netanyahu administration, and that's what they're really vocally against. But once again, as I said, they're taking money from other organizations that I would consider not only inappropriate, but those organizations are truly violent as well. And so I think that's the characteristic. But why is that a local issue? The other one that I've found interesting

in this campaign is the Free Staters. On Monday, we read a statistic that indicated that less than 34% of people who live in New Hampshire are actually born here. 34%. We're at the bottom. We're 46th, I think. So we're at the bottom of that. So overwhelmingly, very few people who were born here actually lived here. So I find that this approach of going after the Free Staters, the people who moved here, and many people don't understand what the project was all about. They got together as a group of people and wanted to move to a place that had the most representative form of government, the easiest access to government. That's what they wanted. They wanted to go to a place where that the relationship between the government and the citizen was at its strongest. I'm not a Free Stater. I was born and raised here. But that's the essence of the foundation of a Free Stater. I find it interesting that at the local level that some are countering that, well, the Free Staters are the problem and the Free Staters are deciding what's going on. And I've got to wonder that if only 34% of the people in this state were actually born in this state, everyone else at one way or another moved here. And why did they move here? Most moved here for economic freedom. Most moved here because they thought it was a better state. Pretty much the essence of Free Staters. Now, I'm not calling everybody a Free Stater. What I am saying that I find it really, once again, the villainization of people who chose to come here because of the faith they had in representative government, the fact that they've contributed to the state, like everybody, every other 72% of the people who moved to the state and called New Hampshire their home. So frankly, I mean, am I fair of calling anybody who moved to the state for economic reasons or because they liked the state, they liked the scenery? Because they like the relationship with government, wouldn't they all be Free Staters? I know. I'm being a little bit sarcastic. I just find it interesting what we focus on when there are so many other issues we really could focus on. If you move here and you like New Hampshire, you appreciate our motto, you appreciate the way that we have government and you work within the confines of our government, welcome to New Hampshire. You're welcome here. And that's coming from a Granite Stater. Let's take a break. Patty Nyberg up next right here on WFEA's The Morning Update.

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1: From ABC News, I'm Wayne Cabot. It's what Dolly might have wanted. Instead of a day of mourning, Dollywood in Tennessee is open for business today as we pay tribute to someone who affected us in ways we might not have realized.
2: Even if Dolly Parton the musician never reached you, Dolly Parton the humanitarian probably did. For decades, she used her fame and fortune to give back. In 1988, she started the Dollywood Foundation with a mission to inspire children in her home county of Sevier, Tennessee.
3: Won't you help me? All of you help me. I think I can. I think I can.
2: The foundation later expanding its reach through initiatives like the Imagination Library, inspired by her father, who could not read or write.
1: ABC's Hannah Batta. Dolly's publicist says it was a brief fight with cancer that claimed her life at 80. New concerns about measles after the first reported measles-related deaths of the year in the U.S. Governor Josh Shapiro of Pennsylvania has had it with the top federal health official. Here's ABC's Lionel Moise.
4: A new call for Health Secretary RFK Jr. to resign as a measles outbreak turns deadly, with two deaths now reported in Pennsylvania, the first measles deaths in the U.S. this year and the first in Pennsylvania in three decades. Both people were unvaccinated.
1: To South Carolina.
5: I continue to miss Lindsay every day, and there is still a big hole in my heart.
1: Darlene Graham, who was appointed to her brother's seat following his death, the winner of last night's Republican primary, defeating Congressman Ralph Norman, who seemed shocked, admitting he didn't prepare a concession speech.
6: I couldn't have done anything different. I really could not have worked any harder, all of us.
1: He said it just could not compete with the $8 million spent against him. Darlene Graham will be facing Democratic nominee and pediatrician Annie Andrews in November in the general election in South Carolina. 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
9: Authorities have identified the Dalton man charged with stealing a fire truck while crews were trying to save his home. Republican John E. Sununu claims he doesn't need to debate fellow candidate Scott Brown. And comedian Jay Leno has asked a New Hampshire court to acknowledge his wife's conservatorship. Good morning, I'm Tom Novak. Police in Dalton have identified the man charged with stealing a fire truck Tuesday while firefighters were trying to save his home. According to investigators, 30-year-old Nestor Roman jumped into a Whitefield fire engine and proceeded to hit another engine, drive over the water supply lines, and almost hit three firefighters. Following the ordeal, police say Roman was charged with reckless conduct with a deadly weapon, theft by unauthorized taking, burglary, and resisting arrest. Meanwhile, fire officials say his home was destroyed in the fire. As for a cause, that's still under investigation. Campaign officials for John E. Sununu are defending his decision not to take part in a final debate on WMUR-TV against competitor Scott Brown ahead of the upcoming primary. According to a statement from Mike Shrimp, Sununu has decided his time would be better spent meeting with voters and that he's already taken part in two debates and 20 joint appearances with Brown. The excuse comes after Brown appeared on WFVA's Morning Update and broke the news that Sununu had withdrawn from the September 1st event and criticized the move, saying that voters deserve a side-by-side debate on televised media to weigh each candidate's vision, record, and approach for the state and the nation. Comedian Jay Leno has asked a New Hampshire court to recognize his wife's conservatorship so he can sell a piece of property that he and his wife Mavis own here in the Granite State. The request comes as New Hampshire has yet to recognize the conservatorship while California currently does. Officials say the piece of property in question is estimated to cost around $400,000 and was listed for sale back in June. In sports, the Red Sox beat the Miami Marlins 7-3 last night. Two teams wrap up the series tonight at 6:40. I'm Tom Novak for WFEA News.
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10: Volume is picking up around Manchester off 293 and over in Derry on Bypass 28, and we're seeing a lot of delays in Hooksett on 93 north by exit 8. You're slowing down in Bedford on 101, and at the state line, there's been an accident on 495 north in Andover. The left lane is blocked by exit 39. Heavy traffic in Massachusetts on 95 south from Wakefield into Reading and on Route 3 by the Low Connector. And we're seeing a crash going on in Wilmington on 93 south, slowing you down by exit 38. Here's your forecast. Foggy to start, then sunny skies today, high 82. Partly cloudy this evening, overnight temperatures in the low 60s. And clouds expected tomorrow, high 83. I'm Emily Spencer on AM 1370 and 99.9 WFEA.
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1: Welcome back to your morning. Jeff Chittister, as always, thanks for taking time out of your day. Sexual assaults reported by deployed troops doubled last year, according to the Pentagon officials, while the total number of reports across the entire military fell slightly. That coming from a report, of course, from senior reporter over at Task and Purpose, Patty Nyberg. Check them out at taskandpurpose.com. Patty, good morning to you. How are you?
11: I'm good. How are you?
1: I'm very good. Thank you for asking. So when we think about this, you know that when I look at stories like this, first I come from, you know, a time as a team leader and how these type of issues really start affecting morale, but also the safety of those who you're serving with. And I think that's an important detail. You've done several stories on this. How did you find out about the report? And looking at it initially, what has been the initial response from people about this uptick, especially in one particular area?
11: Yeah, so this is the annual report that we get from the Pentagon every year. This one happens to be a little late, I will note that. But obviously, there's a lot of work that goes into this. So every year we get statistics on how things are going. It's a year kind of delayed. So this is the most recent numbers we have is for fiscal year 2025. Basically, overall, across the Pentagon, the reports have gone down. I will say that a lot of folks have kind of made the point that we didn't go with that as the headline, which I would say that when we're covering a report like this, you know, we're looking at what is newsworthy, what is important to point out. And when I spoke to an advocate, the deficit, it was like 2%. I think that's correlated to like maybe 100 less reports. And they said that's not a win. That's negligible in their eyes. So we didn't think that that was the most important. But the part that stood out to me was that in among deployed troops, the reports doubled in a year, which is very significant in comparison to the other statistics.
1: No, you bring up a really good point, and I think that's actually the best way to lead with the story the way you guys did, because doubling, especially deployed troops, brings in quite a lot of things, because it's already difficult to command troops in deployment. We know that some of these deployments are in crisis areas, maybe not the pure combat area like down in Iran, but even our troops in Poland, they're facing a different kind of threat, simply because they're near the Russian-Ukraine conflict. There has been airspace violations continuously, so they are on alert all the time. Could anyone give any kind of indications, especially when, or have you found this out in the past, why this increase is happening, particularly in the deployment areas?
11: So it's interesting, the area or the country with the largest jump or largest number, I mean, is Poland, which I actually looked back at the other reports from 2024 and 2023, and Pentagon also was the highest, had the highest number of reports. You know, you could look at it objectively and say that that could mean that there's a culture problem going on in Poland. It also, you know, when we get reports on sexual assaults, there's also, it's so hard to take that number as fully indicative of what the situation is, because reports mean that people want to come forward. So there could be other countries where deployed troops don't even feel culture is comfortable enough for them to come forward and make a report. So there's a mix of factors, but the advocate I spoke to said that that is telling of the culture there, and that the fact that there are that many reports means that, you know, the cases might be bad enough that folks want to report it.
12: That's a real good point, and I'm glad you brought that up, too, when you think about when you see these increases in particular areas, then there clearly is, at least on the cursory, immediately you can look to, okay, let's find out what's going on with the culture there. Do we not have enough leaders? Are we not doing enough outreach? Do we not have enough control over the teams? How are we looking at that as well? I still, your report, 7,998 reports. I know that we are a big military. We are, you know, we're not the biggest military, but we are one of the biggest militaries. I understand that we function in confined areas and loose areas as well. That still seems like a high number to me, Patty.
11: And what's interesting is they had a new statistic that it doesn't come every year. It's every 2 years they do a survey. It's a workplace survey where they kind of, it's more anonymized and it's not a specific report, but they get a sense from the survey of how many folks actually experienced a sexual assault within the last year. And they use those numbers to do kind of like a statistical analysis, the math that I don't really understand, but then they estimate how many more reports or how many more folks were impacted by sexual assault but did not necessarily report. And basically what they found comparing the two is that the actual reports that the Pentagon got in 2025 only cover a third of folks who actually experienced sexual assault.
12: Goodness.
11: So it's, you know, the problem is a lot worse than what the numbers can even tell us.
12: No, they don't have faith in chain of command of being able to report that kind of activity, and I think that's a concern across the board. How do people handle these reports? What do they do with them? What does the Pentagon do with it? I know Congress will be involved with this as well. We'll be talking to our congresswoman on Friday, and she sits on one of the Armed Forces Committee. How do they handle this?
11: Yeah, so in the report, they talk about how the, you know, underreporting does affect the resources and the attention that's paid to issues like this. So when there are significant numbers, jumps, decreases, anything that does influence policy, that does influence the amount of resources, staff that are behind these programs, you know, victim advocates. So it definitely puts the money where it's supposed to be. It puts resources where it's supposed to be. It's hard to say what this specific report will do necessarily, but I think that's kind of why I looked at, you know, the deployments, because, there's clearly a portion to pay attention to.
12: Absolutely. Once again, hey, one of your other stories, gamblers have made $8 million on Poly Market, betting on military operations. You did a wonderful story, and we talked about it just maybe a month and a half ago, or maybe it's probably been longer, during the Venezuela action in which somebody made money. And of course, this is now becoming prevalent. And they focused in on about 150 accounts that seem to be doing very really well at this. Well, I bet you 10 years ago, you didn't think you were ever going to write a story on gambling as it relates to activities that military performs.
11: No, truly. I mean, the gamification of everything is something I think about a little too much, but the fact that we're betting on the real world is just a whole other level of doom that I have not been prepared for.
12: Yeah, so when you look at this report, one of the things that they talked about, I mean, $8 million is a considerable amount. They believe that Poly Market Prediction Site, of course, they believe that there's 150 counts that almost indicates, because of how good they do, that they're insiders. What do they mean by insiders?
11: Yeah, so they're looking at these confluence of factors and behaviors that these 150 or so accounts have, and they're making, you know, really risky bets. They're doing it in a close, you know, time period to when, you know, a strike happens, and all of these behaviors kind of accumulated together that they think these folks likely have access to classified information or just insider information, which is, you know, the worst version of insider trading possible. So that's what they're looking at, all these behaviors and assessing.
12: Yeah, because you talk about the two, the whales and the orcas. Whales are the ones who lose quite a bit, and the orcas seem to be doing really well. 152 orca placed $2 million in their wallets on long shot bets and won 97.2% of the time. Like you said, I would have a hard time as a former military member, if I was still serving, betting on something that I know we're putting people's in harm's way. It's just disturbing on so many levels that I wouldn't want to do that. I don't bet anyway. What does the military think of all this?
11: So I think since we had the actual case of the Special Forces soldier who was arrested, there's obviously been more public attention on this. He was arrested and charged for basically making Poly Market bets and earning around $400,000 for bets related to the Venezuela raid. And so the fallout of that has been interesting to watch, because it's been very isolated. translated to, you know, the Department of Justice and how they're handling it. I would say on the military side, there isn't much going on. I remember when I first did the original report that this group put out, I had asked the Department of Defense if there was any kind of charges coming from the DOD side for the Special Forces soldier, and they didn't weigh in. I think they were keeping it in the civilian sector because they're more poised to deal with this, which is interesting because then also I had included in the story that Israel is dealing with this too, and they're actually prosecuting a few folks related to crimes like this. So it's definitely a problem, but I don't know if the military is paying enough attention yet.
12: Yeah, so many things to worry about, and now we add in this equation. And too, I worry that, you know, some people might try to change the course of action, as in I support an attack out of the profitability and not the success or the safety of certainly our men and women in harm's way. Two really phenomenal stories. Once again, I appreciate the time you take out of your day to join us. Of course, Patty, once again, Patty Nyberg over at Task and Purpose. We talked about two stories. They're writing a lot. Her and her team do a wonderful job over there. Any final thoughts before we let you go?
11: No, I mean, these are hard-hitting stories, and on the gambling thing, I think this is so much bigger than we can really wrap our heads around. Mm-hmm. So it'll be interesting if there's more one-off cases where it gets to the level of the justice in, but I think this is a space to watch for sure.
12: Yeah, absolutely. Patty, thanks for joining us today. We'll chat with you next week.
11: Thank you so much.
12: Outstanding. Assistant Secretary for Elementary and Secondary Education, Kirsten Baszler, she'll be joining us next. Talk about some of the things that we're hearing down in Washington, D.C., especially with the kiddos going back to school. We'll do that right here on WFEA's The Morning Update.
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12: Welcome back to your morning. The kiddos are going back to the school. They're probably in the back seat right now listening to me. Hey, guys, how's it going? But, of course, that means a lot of exciting news coming out from the Department of Education. And, of course, we're pleased to be joined by an individual who has spent her entire adult life helping that trinity of parents, students, and teachers build a better education system so that we certainly take care of all three of those people, and they're involved in that process as well. Of course, we're pleased to be joined by Assistant Secretary for Elementary and Secondary Education, Kirsten Basler. Secretary, how are you this morning?
3: I'm doing well. Thank you so much for having me on this morning.
12: My pleasure. If you don't mind, I want to read something real quick from The Hill. It appeared just yesterday, and I thought it was really appropriate, and it was great that you are joining us today. Parents are winning, and the Department of Education is leading the charge. It's back-to-school season, and this year, parents have a lot more to celebrate in just excitement of fresh supplies at school and predictable schedules. Parents across America have been sidelined, silenced, and shut out of the children's education for too long. What a great start to that article, and I'll post that up online as well. How are you feeling about that? Because, you know, a lot of parents here in New Hampshire, and I know you know New Hampshire very well, we're very engaged in education. We're very concerned about that trinity that really helps the student and the teacher and the parents really not only just muddle through this system, but also succeed at this system. What have you guys been doing, and what are some of the great news that this article alludes to?
3: Jeff, I'm just so glad you started out with that. If all of us want our children to be successful, and there is no greater trinity than what you just described, families, students, and teachers working together. And for far too long, the system of education, top to bottom, really K-12 to higher education, has prioritized, really the systems have prioritized the adults and the bureaucracy that makes them feel comfortable for far too long instead of the students and the children that we serve. And so as we head back to school this fall in 2026, parents, families, students, teachers are going to feel such a different environment. What they're going to see is states are going to have more freedom, families will have more choices, and students are going to have, most importantly, the students are going to have greater opportunities to reach their fullest potential. And that's what we're all about. We don't exist to create systems for adults. We exist as education systems to serve our children. And I'm just so excited about what we are doing. And New Hampshire is a perfect example of why we must continue to return.

0: and education of the states. The things that you are doing in New Hampshire should be celebrated and should happen in every state. The Bridging the Gap Literacy Initiative, where you guys have just gotten very serious about what it means to be a good reader and the type of instruction that children need. I will, probably not a little known secret, but a widely known secret, because I would talk about this a lot. When I was the state education leader in North Dakota, I stole an idea from New Hampshire, and we called it Learn Everywhere, and it was about your idea that children do learn everywhere, and they should be getting credit, and families should be getting support for activities that are taking place in your state parks and in your 4-H and all the other great avenues that children can learn. And so what we're doing at the Department of Education is really celebrating those things, but even more so, we are taking steps to return education to the state, so great ideas like New Hampshire is coming up with can be happening, and they don't have to ask the federal government. States know what their priorities are, and we've got to get out of their way.
1: Well, I'm glad to hear you say that, too. Once again, Secretary Kirsten Baszler, of course, you know, you had such a wonderful success in North Dakota. Then you go to this national level working with a wonderful team down there. And what have you been hearing, and what are some of the partnerships when you look at states that you've been able to help them with so they could be successful? We all talk about the Mississippi miracle because, once again, you know, they embraced a lot of the things that we see in the states that you talked about that are successful, really supporting that Trinity and getting back to understanding who they're serving, the student, not the faculty in the larger sense. What have you seen for successes out of some of the things that you've rolled out?
0: Well, I really appreciate the workforce partnership that are going on across this nation, and I think we've gotten back to not college for all. The pendulum had swung way too far that everyone needed to go to college, and a 4-year degree was the only way to lead a successful life. And that is so untrue. We are actually seeing numeracy advantages in places like Louisiana and Alabama. To date, we have 6 states that we have provided returning education to the states waivers to.
1: Yes.
0: And that means that of those 6 states, over $109 million in funds are being consolidated for state activities instead of being spent on the bureaucratic red tape reporting that money had to go to before. What? And I will tell you something that is very different about this administration is right now we have 25, maybe 26 states that are taking advantage of the EdFlex authority. That authority has been around since the 1990s, but states were too uncertain, and they really didn't believe that the federal government was going to allow them to make decisions for their own local school districts without asking Washington, D.C. first. They believe it now, and that is just proof positive that when states do understand that they have the authority to set their priorities and they can make better decisions for their local school districts, they step up and they lean in, and that's why we have over half the states exercising that authority that has been around for more than 30 years.
1: Right, and I do want to talk to you about New Hampshire's not fully embraced that yet, and I'd like to get your sense on that as well. But, you know, the bigger sense, too, Secretary, when you talk about it, there has been talk about, you know, quote, eliminating the Department of Education, yet what I'm noticing here is not a department that wants to be eliminated, but a department that really wants to make sure that the control for education is brought back to the states and really helping the local municipalities make sure that they're educating properly on those key topics. How do you handle that conversation when people ask you, how has this relationship of not only returning the power that always should have belonged to the states, but how do you help people understand why that has been beneficial?
0: So first of all, the department was never, ever intended. Education role of the federal government was never intended to direct states and tell them what to do. It was intended to support states. And we've got to come back to that original mission.
1: Nice.
0: And what we are doing, I hear this question a lot, Jerry, or Jeff, is that people are saying, it sounds like a campaign promise that you guys are just moving chairs around on the deck. And I tell them, honestly and bluntly, that is absolutely not the truth. We are taking action. There are four very specific ways that we are reducing the federal footprint. We are using the Secretary's supplemental priorities to give competitive points on all of our competitive grants or discretionary grants to state education agencies. If they are the applicant or they are partnering with another entity, we're giving them additional points to really signal that, no, we want you to set your priorities, and then you tell us how you are going to use federal money to reach your priorities, not this is what you need to spend the money on and this is what you have to do. Obviously, our flexibility, our EdFlex authority, and our waivers, our interagency agreements is where we get a lot of People talk about that a lot, and it's actually us just proving the concept. Secretary McMahon is proving the concept to Congress that we can do this more efficiently and effectively. We are just kind of a pass-through agency, and by co-administering the education programs that Congress has appropriated dollars for with labor, with HHS, with Interior, we are actually eliminating that administrative bureaucracy. Honestly, Jeff, there's no reason they should be paying me if we can co-administer with an assistant secretary somewhere else. And we want to prove that concept, eliminate that high-level administrative burden, all of the ancillary costs that go along with running an additional department, like your IT support, your security, your HR. If we can co-administer with agencies that already exist, that is reducing federal spending, and it's actually, that's what we're doing. We're proving that we're getting the money out. The competitive grants are getting even more applicants than they did under the Biden administration. People are more interested in applying for our grants now as we're co-administering it, and we're doing that through our partners at Labor. So hopefully Congress will see the evidence that we're presenting to them and say there's a way for us to eliminate a lot of high-level administrative cost and get that money out to our children.
1: Once again, Assistant Secretary for Elementary and Secondary Education, of course, Kirsten Baisley, you've spent your whole life in education, at least your adult life. You've had great relationships when you look at your time in North Dakota. One of the factors that we notice here, and you have to admit, it is we have never heard of a federal agency wanting to return power back to the states and make that more relevant in the equation of that trinity we've talked about. So kudos to you guys for really thinking forward on that. But when we think about that relationship with the parents, you've seen this. You've started in North Dakota. You see it now on the federal level. You hear the stories over and over again. Parents are extremely frustrated about the way we approached education, about the lack of control, and about the absolute secrecy and the denying of their parental rights in our schools.
0: Yes. And through, as you mentioned, there is no way that I would have been able to have been as successful and do the things that we needed to do that our children deserved in North Dakota if I had not embraced our families. Families are their child's first and most influential teacher. Mm-hmm. Not only are they the first teacher for the first few years, but throughout their entire lifetime, that family, those parents are the most influential. If we do not build a strong bridge between family and education and our teachers, then our children are not going to be as successful as they deserve to be. And for far too long, the education system in too many cases really pushed parents out, said, no, you just let us do this. We are the experts. We went to college for this. When in fact, we are missing such a strong partner that could actually help education advance what our children need and deserve. And so it is time to rebuild that. It is time to put parents back in the driver's seat. It is time to invite families into the education world and say, this is what we do well, and recognize what families do well. Because with that partnership, that bridge, only then will our children be able to have the full support that they need and deserve.
1: Secretary, before I let you go, of course, we've kept you on longer, and we appreciate this call, and we hope you call back in, because this is a really important topic for us here in New Hampshire. We actually love talking about education. But I do have to ask you, you know, any final thoughts that you have, but also what would you advise not just states like New Hampshire, but states around the country that they start thinking about with the relationship with the Department of Education down in D.C.?
0: Thank you. I appreciate that question very much. I would encourage every state. New Hampshire, probably not going to be as big of a lift as some other states, but a lot of states have always waited around for the federal government to tell them what their priorities are. State legislators, governors sometimes, the state education chiefs, they wait for the signal from D.C. to think about what they should be working on for the next four or five years. And that is not the way that it should be. My advice to every legislator that I speak to, every governor or potential governor that I speak to, is make this one of your priorities, because D.C. is not going to tell you what your needs are. You have data in your states. You understand what your communities need. You understand what your workforce needs are. Begin to look at that and begin to set your goals and your priorities, because then that's when you flip it and you come to the federal government and say, these are our priorities, these are our goals, and this is what we need to be working on. This is how federal funding can help us do that. So I would say I actually was the state education chief through three different administrations before this one. I came in as under the Obama administration, had four wonderful years with President Trump, and then 4 very difficult years with President Biden. And I will tell you that it looked very different. My first 4 years in office, there were competitive dollars, money available, and it said, if you want this money, you will do X, Y, and Z in ABC order. And I had to say for North Dakota, no, thank you. No, thank you. That doesn't align with what we need or what we believe our children deserve. And so we stepped away. And that is, so I would say, again, final piece of advice, legislators, governors, future governors, state education chiefs across this nation, begin to look at your data, find out what your priorities are, and then work towards those, because the federal government will now be here to support you with that funding. That's what Congress intended it to do.
1: Brilliant and simple. Secretary Basler, thank you so much for joining us this morning. We look forward to chatting with you again.
0: Thank you.
1: Outstanding. You have a great rest of the day. Hey, guys, we got to take a break. Megan Mobbs is going to be joining us next from Independent Woman. We'll be talking about what's going on in Iran and the conflict. We'll do that next right here on WFEA's The Morning Update.
2: Good morning, I'm Tom Novak. Here's what's happening. Police in Kingston have reopened an investigation into a decades-old death. A Londonderry man has turned himself over to police over child endangerment charges. And a new school year is officially underway in Hooksett, and with it comes a new policy on AI. WFEA News Time, 8:33, looking at sports. Red Sox topped the Marlins last night, 7-3. Two teams to wrap up the series tonight at 6:40. Clear skies and 66 degrees in the Milliard in Manchester at WFEA. More on these stories coming up at the top of the hour right here on 99.9 and AM 1370. I'm Tom Novak for WFEA News.
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14: There's construction on Queen City Ave from Sundial Ave to Elm Street causing slowdowns this morning. And on 101 in Bedford, a lot of delays by State Route 114. Some light volume on the Everett north and southbound by the tolls, and there's been a crash just after the state line on 495 north in Andover by exit 39. It's about an 80-minute commute into Boston. Heavy traffic on 95 south. There's been an accident by exit 37, and a lot of delays on Route 3 in Chelmsford by the low connector. Here's your forecast. Foggy to start today, then sunny skies, high 82. Partly cloudy this evening, overnight temperatures in the low 60s, and clouds expected tomorrow, high 83. I'm Emily Spencer on AM 1370 and 99.9 WFEA.
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15: 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Listen live button right at the top so you can take us wherever you're going as well. Of course, paratrooper, combat veteran, West Point graduate, of course, director of Center for American Safety and Security, our friend Megan Mobbs joins us right now. We're going to be talking about economic D-Day. What does it mean? What are we seeing? And what is the response from Iran, which actually has me quite intrigued. And then also we're going to get an update on Ukraine as well. Megan, it's always a pleasure that you join us. Good morning to you.
16: Good morning. Thank you so much for having me.
15: Always a pleasure. I have to talk to you. You guys over at Independent Women released your thoughts really on economic D-Day. When we look at, I heard someone describe it on Fox News late yesterday as three parts of a dial. Now we're moving into this phase of looking at sanctions, but also secondary sanctions. Your thought when you first heard about how it was going to be rolled out and what impact might it have on the conflict?
16: Well, so every president since 1979 has signed some level of executive order around sanctioning Iran to very little effect. As we've seen, they are experts in circumnavigating, skirting, finding workarounds around sanctions. This particular package and kind of coordinated effort to strangle the regime is the most intense we've ever seen since that period. Mm. But the critical part of what you just mentioned, Jeff, it is that secondary sanction portion, because as I just mentioned, the regime is very, very good at finding ways around the noose, if you will, when it comes to economic sanctions. So what we need to really be looking for is, one, what do our allies do? Are our allies going to say, you know what, the cost of doing any business with Iran is vastly more significant than getting placed out of the American marketplace, so we're going to do everything in our power to either, you know, comply or find a way out of that marketplace. But it's also a huge warning shot to our adversaries, in particular China, who buys 80% of Iran's oil. And that's going to be the critical one. Are we willing to, when it comes to China, actually enforce those secondary sanctions, which is going to make the regime absolutely be strangled?
15: Well, it's interesting, too, Megan, that when you look at the Secretary of Treasury, of course, Bessent, he seems really competent in this regard. I mean, I know that, you know, when you become the Secretary of Treasury, you don't think about being in conflict and thinking about war of how you might use the Treasury. But he seemed very confident during his press conference that he understands exactly how this is going to roll out.
16: Well, first off, I've got a lot of time for Secretary Bessent. I think he's absolutely brilliant, and I think he's the right man for this. And I will tell you that economic warfare is still warfare. Mm-hmm. And so I do agree with you. I think he understands the nuances here. And one thing I would point to that supports that is, as he was talking about the economic sanctions, what he then mentioned was he made a kind of sly comment about being unable to pay the security apparatus and asking kind of what are the Iranian commanders doing? And that was truly a shot across the bow, because what he's effectively saying is, because let's be honest, Jeff, the regime doesn't care if its people are fed.
15: No.
16: Because heck, they just kill them anyway. They don't care about their people, but they care very much about the security apparatus being paid, because otherwise it could turn on them. And so what he was doing was actually asking a very dangerous question, was, if the money runs out, are you really sure you're going to be loyal to the top? And that was a very sly bit of psychological warfare there on the part of Secretary Bessent. So I think he's the right man for this, and I think he understands the critical nuances. It's not just economic strangulation. There's also an aspect of beginning to foment fragmentation at the top.
15: Once again, we're talking to Megan Mobbs, of course, Director for Center for American Safety and Security, Independent Woman. I have to ask you about the Iranian response, and I don't know if you picked up on this, and I thought this was really interesting. I think some of the media may have missed this, but the spokesperson, I don't know if we've given them a nickname yet, the spokesperson for Iran specifically used the term, we can wait this out for 2 years.
16: Mm-hmm.
15: And I heard mm-hmm. that, and I was like, okay, he is saying that for a specific reason, and he knows who his audience is in that. What did you take about that statement?
16: So what I think they were saying is that we can wait out President Donald J. Trump. They know they can't beat him, so now they're saying we're going to try to outlast him. And I think that 2 years was not a mistake. I think that was them trying to communicate that they're going to do everything in their power to try to outlast this administration, in the hopes that the next administration is willing to be softer, easier, and not pursue the critical objectives of denuclearization, of not being able to fund proxies and all of that, that the administration is currently doing. And so we have to break that bet. They're betting on time, and we have to make sure that bet is not rewarded.
15: Well, before we go over to Ukraine, I do want to ask one more question about Iran. You know, once again, paratrooper, combat veteran, you've been on the ground in conflict zones. You understand it very well from your time in Afghanistan. I'm starting to get a sense that we're hearing less about boots on the ground and what I mean by that. I kind of countered that at the very beginning. I thought it was premature to take that equation off the table, particularly where we don't know where the conflict is going. Your thoughts on, you know, them, one, avoiding that conversation right now. Are you getting a sense that they now understand they probably shouldn't have taken it off the table and that potentially a boots on the ground has to be a threat that exists in this conflict?
16: Well, I will say boots on the ground always has to be a threat. I said this the other night on Fox News. The boots on the ground cannot become a dirty phrase. And I feel like increasingly the term boots on the ground becomes like synonymous with policy failure or all of these other things. But being able to put boots on the ground is a critical aspect of national power. We have to be willing to commit it if, where, when we need. I'm not saying this is the right time,
15: right,
16: but we should never take that off the table, and we should never telegraph to any of our adversaries that we lack the political willpower to do so. And so I do think, I will say, the president's made a couple of remarks recently that he's kind of said, you know, military options are still there. So I don't think that he is unwilling to take it off the table, but I think we need to be very careful that we don't accidentally telegraph a lack of willpower around committing military aspects, whether it's boots on the ground or even resuming a bombing campaign.
15: Yeah, because I think there's a viability, even in a limited way, that that might be necessary at some point, especially if the regime starts to decay even further. Once again, we're talking to Megan Mobbs, of course, Director for Center for American Safety and Security. Ukraine, we haven't heard much. You know, a couple things I want to ask you about. One, you posted a wonderful tribute to Ukraine. I think that once again, that conflict has lost a little bit. But I can't help but think that, you know, some of the shortages and some of the technology areas that we're trying to improve in, not just in our conflict zone in the Middle East, but maybe across, Ukraine has the tools. Like, they've done some really incredibly interesting things. One, are you getting any sense that we're engaging with them? And what are you hearing on the ground? Because like I said, I get the news updates from European news. I'm just amazed. Just, it's not even backbone. How the Ukrainians are just really the fortitude that they're showing.
16: So we are learning. I mean, I always wanted to learn more, though, Jeff. I will tell you that we should be every day looking at this theater of conflict, working alongside our Ukrainian partners, and trying to better understand what the next kind of iteration of warfare is going to look like. And it's not going to look just like Ukraine. Like, I want to be very honest, especially when it comes to our technological capabilities, our air superiority, all of that. It's going to be a bit of an apples to oranges comparison. Mm-hmm. But where they are absolutely remarkable, and I would argue unparalleled, is their ability to rapidly innovate and then apply that innovation to battlefield effect. That is an amazing thing, and we should be looking at that every day as a way of how we're going to think about allowing our formations to do the same thing in future battlefields. And I completely agree with you. I am always, always just completely awestruck, gobsmacked by the heart of the Ukrainian people. Their willingness to actually fight for the things that we profess here in the United States, to me, is something that is so profound. You know, we talk a lot about liberty and sacrifice and freedom and our God-given rights here in America, and I believe we deeply believe them. As I've told you before, I would never count out America. I love our great country, but those same values are exemplified by the Ukrainians, which is why, especially if we talk about European partners doing more, who's better than Ukraine to be our ally with the largest battle-hardened military in all of Europe with the capability of truly taking the fight to the enemies. At the end of the day, I want them by my side, and I really hope the administration is beginning to increasingly look at what that arrangement could look like.
15: Once again, Megan Mobbs, Director for Center for American Safety and Security over Independent Women as well. Hey, before we let you go, Megan, any final thoughts?
16: So I just want to say today is August 26th. It is the 5th year anniversary of the bombing at Abbey Gate, where those 13 incredible Americans gave their lives standing in the breach for Americans. And I just want to make sure everyone takes a moment today, pauses, reflects, and remember that there are men and women willing to stand on the wall for us. And those 13 service members did 5 years ago today. And we have to remember their service and sacrifice.
15: Beautifully said, Megan. Thank you so very much. Always look forward to chatting with you again. You have a great rest of the day.
16: You too, Jeff. Thanks so much.
15: My pleasure. Once again, Megan Mobbs. We'll post their information up online. Also post up a couple of the articles that we referenced in the story as well. It's embedded into the story narrative when we post the audio up later on today as well. Let's go and take a break. We'll come right back right here on WFEA's The Morning Update.
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1: Interesting. We're not a sports show. We talk sports a little bit. We'll talk a little bit, especially during the Patriots. We'll talk a little bit about the Red Sox and stuff like that. But what I do find is interesting is every once in a while when I do search out the trends that people are searching in New Hampshire and across the country, New Hampshire in the top five was Bill Belichick again. So he's the former coach from New England who now coaches down in North Carolina, and he's having a troubled time down in there. And, of course, what ended up happening is a few of the reporters over at ESPN decided to let their senators know, and Feinbaum is one of those. He does routinely appears later on in the afternoons to talk about this, and he had a thought process about where he thinks Bill Belichick needs to go next. Let's go and listen to G1.
2: I'm not pulling for Bill Belichick. He's a grouch, he's a bully, and his career in college is about to go down in flames. He lost Michael Lombardi, his chief assistant and GM. His son disappeared from the staff a couple weeks ago as a defensive coordinator. It is mass chaos in Chapel Hill, and I don't believe they'll win this game in Ireland.
1: So they're going to be playing in Ireland, and of course the college season is starting this weekend. Some games have already had early introductions as well, and he didn't hold back there. You know, for us in New England, we certainly don't like to hear that, someone that we felt did a really good, great job as a Patriots head coach, but it makes it difficult to hear, and a lot of people questioned why he would go back why he would go to the college ranks, because he didn't When we say he was in the college ranks, he was in as a very low-level, not even assistant coach, but as a positions coach for the Navy Academy, and then eventually made his way into the professional sports. So I find it, you know, his reputation is going to be tarnished. If he starts out bad, if he doesn't win in Ireland and he doesn't win a couple other victories coming back to the States, he is going to have a real hard time. Let's go and listen to G2.
2: And I don't think Bill Belichick is going to survive until the end of the season. And the idea that somebody who has easily wrapped up the title as the greatest NFL coach of all time with his 6 championships in the Super Bowl, he lost a couple of other times, he has a couple of titles as an assistant, is going to go down in flames. But he did it to himself. He couldn't accept that nobody in the NFL wanted him anymore. And because he is Bill Belichick and he knows more than anybody, even though we all now know that it was Tom Brady who led him to all those Super Bowl championships, Brady proved that the second he got out of there, Bill Belichick had to find a university that would offer him a job and he would show the world that he is the greatest coach of all time. Instead, he's proven to be a disaster. He's one of the worst college football coaches in a short period of time I have ever seen.
1: Look,
3: wow.
1: So coaching at the college level and coaching at the pro level are completely different beasts. But what I found interesting about that, he starts off with that, you know, he arguably would go down as one of the greatest coaches. And then halfway through that litany of him talking about that, he says, well, it was all Tom Brady. And I think that certainly his emotions get the better part. I do find it interesting in the bigger sense that I don't know why he took the job. I mean, he's well into his 70s.
3: He needs the money.
1: No, he doesn't need the money. He's pretty much all set. He would be better off when he didn't have a job and he was doing the analysis in the studio. He was great at that. Like, that's exactly what you want him to do for his role. He seemed to enjoy that. He knew everything. He knows everything about football. He knows the rules better than anybody. So he does have a good mind. I disagree with Paul Feinbaum in one real regard. I think that Brady and Belichick made each other. You got to remember that nobody really wanted to draft Brady. And had he gone to another team, he might have been put in too early. They may not have been patient with him. You got to remember, Belichick carried 4 quarterbacks that first year. He kept Brady. Nobody keeps 4 quarterbacks. He kept Brady because he saw something. And I think that's the other factor in there. And then he was patient with it.

0: And so once again, if he had gone to Cleveland, if he had gone to San Diego, Brady probably would have been cut. If he did stay, he probably wouldn't have had a chance to play, and he would have floundered, and the legacy that Brady enjoys wouldn't have been known. I think that once again, every once in a while in any kind of activity, sports being one of them, two people find each other at the right time in the right place for the right reason. And it just works out that way. So I think that once again, you know, Brady left here. He went to a team that was pretty stacked down in Tampa Bay. Like, it had some good players. The coach was not a bad coach. And Brady had been able to accumulate 20 years of really solid skills thanks to Belichick and his team.
1: But if you listen to Julian Edelman and Rob Gronkowski, they both have gone on the record and said Belichick was not your, he had no bedside manner. No. He was a tough coach. Yep. He didn't accept failure, and it was not a pretty thing. And Edelman even said, it's a good place. It's a good fit for him to do college ball. It really was.
0: But he treats you like an adult, too. Hey, we're going to take a break. Jippings is going to be joining us next. We'll talk about some of the things about this, about the White House ballroom. Why are we still having this conversation? Let's go on WFEA, the morning update.

0: Good morning, I'm Tom Novak. Kingston police have reopened the investigation into the death of a young woman who died a decade ago from an overdose of fentanyl. According to police, back in 2016, Lily Pease was attending an end-of-summer party after graduating from Kingston High School when she unknowingly consumed fentanyl and died, with her body then left at a nearby gas station. Authorities ended up ruling the death accidental, but now her family is asking that anyone with information on the events leading up to her death please come forward. A Londonderry man who turned himself into police earlier this week has been released following an arraignment on child endangerment charges. According to court documents, 33-year-old Adam Cole faced a judge Tuesday as he was the subject of an investigation after officials from DCYF were investigating the circumstances that sent a 3-month-old child to the hospital. As police say, the baby's injuries along with other evidence gave investigators enough probable cause to look at Cole. With classes officially underway in the Hooksett School District, officials have announced the district's new policy when it comes to AI. With the hope of promoting learning along with ethical and responsible practices, students will be allowed to use AI if they have permission or instruction from a teacher, but have been told they need to vet and properly cite AI contributions and refrain from inputting personal or sensitive information into AI tools. However, students will not be allowed to use AI in order to complete assignments without permission or for cyberbullying and generating inappropriate content. Looking at sports, the Red Sox topped the Marlins last night 7-3. Two teams wrap up the series tonight at 6:40. I'm Tom Novak for WFEA News.
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0: For today, we'll see a mix of sun and clouds with highs in the lower 80s. Tonight, cloudy with lows in the lower 60s. For Thursday, sunny, maybe a cloud or two around lunchtime with highs in the lower 80s. And for Friday, partly to mostly cloudy with highs in the mid-80s. That's a look at your Granite State forecast on 99.9 and AM 1370 WFEA.
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3: Welcome back to your morning. Jeff Chittister with you as always. Thanks for taking time out of your day. It's hump day, by the way, too. So a lot of different news out there. And of course, you know, when we look back at certainly the bigger sense of really what was going on 5 years ago when we were in Afghanistan and looking at certainly what happened with the attack. It is interesting that, you know, those 5 years flew by so quickly. But, you know, the other thing we forget when we look at Afghanistan, and of course, Megan Mobbs, who was with us in the last segment, I like to always remind people, West Point graduate, paratrooper, combat veteran, was in Afghanistan. And she has often talked about it when I've had an opportunity to talk to her outside of just the typical things we talk about in the current events, but just, you know, her service, which is a quite impressive record. You know, if I sat down and read her entire resume before I let her talk about some of the things that we needed to talk about, we would never get to that part of the conversation. And I think that's the important part, that, you know, that these people make themselves available here on WFEA in that bigger sense. But the other thing, too, is that when we look at what happened at Abigate and certainly the loss of life there and how that withdrawal happened and, of course, all the finger-pointing that happened and no one was really held accountable, we forget also that when we think about our presence in the world, us, the United States of America, that was also the day that Afghanistan fell back into Taliban rule completely. Without any reservation, it fell back in Taliban rule. And, you know, this is a reflection upon each and every one of us. And I think that, you know, we don't have a full accounting of ourselves when we think about what is going on in Afghanistan now since our departure. Now, at that mark, we had been there for some time. But our conflict interactions had been way down. Way down. There was stability in the country. The other thing is that their economy was moving, trade was happening, and girls and women were being treated fairly and going to school. And when we withdraw from that, and when we left, that all fell apart. Girls can't go to school. Women no longer have jobs. They're under full Sharia law in Afghanistan. And, you know, that kind of footprint, and as I've been told before, Jeff, well, it's not our job for regime change. It's not our job to be policemen of the world. But as I said, it amazes me that when you look at Germany, when you look at Japan, we kept a presence in those countries, and we still have a presence in those countries, but we kept an administrative presence in those countries long after the war. As they started to mature and they started to have, you know, they had the opportunity to build a couple generations of security of people who were raised in a more conducive and a more pleasant environment where they were allowed to express themselves. They were allowed to let different political parties thrive. There wasn't the theocratic rule that we see currently in Iran. And I think that's the other thing that we forget about, that yes, we lost American lives, but also a country lost its entire existence in the time that we were able to help secure that as well. So certainly a bigger conversation in that sense as well. Another conversation that I thought was interesting, somebody sent me this yesterday, and you know, when we look at the topic of culture and the way that we approach things and how we talk about all the different things that happen, the education, the AFT, of course, American Federation of Teachers, which is just certainly represents mostly public sector teachers. It's just one of those unions that have gone so far away from what you hope unions will do. They have moved so radical to a political ideology and tied themselves so with one party. They don't really, most teachers will tell you, they don't really represent me. Many are forced into that relationship because of the way their states mandate, collective bargaining and unions. Many people are trying to here in New Hampshire. You can break free from those unions and certainly be represent yourself. But yesterday, a press release went out from the American Federation of Teachers. AFT launches Shop Smart, Not Target campaign to back to school. And this is the press release. I'm reading it right from them. As teachers and families head back to school, the AFT has launched a nationwide campaign to urge them to shop at retailers other than Target for their school supplies. The Shop Smart Supporting Working Families campaign was created in response to Target's refusal to condemn the unlawful immigration and custom enforcement activity that continues to rile communities around the country. A few websites, I'm not going to give you the websites, along with associated digital and print ad initiatives, helps educators and families shop for school supplies at local stores and outlets that respect labor rights instead of Target. So you conflated two issues there. Target, like any entity, I'm sure they have had a few complaints, it isn't under any major investigation for labor rights. But where did we start this conversation? The largest teachers union in America, the American Federation for Teachers, is basically telling you not to shop at Target, which is an entity like Walmart and other stores that does give a good percentage of their money back to the community. You can say they're forced to do that or they feel obligated to do that because you know that's how they create relationships with the community. Yeah. Do we care why the money's coming to us? And it's in the thousands for a lot of these places. Just look at that. But once again, for really Weingarten, who's the president, AFT Weingarten, wrote Target CEO in January and again in March, outlined the union's concern but did not receive a constructive response. Why in certain industries are wages deflated in regions and in industries? It's the influx of illegal aliens who come in and take those jobs or are allowed themselves to go ahead and build a relationship with really just terrible companies who have no problem whatsoever paying them, quote, slave labor, undercutting the American foundation. And so once again, these same companies do everything they can to circumvent the union employee relationship. And then they bring in workers that have no connection whatsoever to the union and, frankly, to the community for any prolonged period of time. It's counterintuitive in that way. But the other thing I couldn't help but reflect that, you know, why they chose to get involved in this conversation, just let people do what they want to do, stop being political activists and just support the union and the teachers' quality of life when they educate, because you're not doing that. A teacher at the day 1 to 5 years is just overwhelmed and underpaid. And then at the upper part, when they're in tenure, there's the ones who are really benefiting from that. And it's just a topsy-turvy, not merit-based system. But I couldn't help but reflect that, you know, when that press release went out, and of course, when that statement was made, something got missed. Georgia teacher killed in crash after illegal migrant flees ICE stop, DHS. Oscar Vasquez Lopez faces homicide charges after allegedly running a red light while evading ICE arrest in Georgia. A Savannah, Georgia elementary school teacher was killed Monday, and this was just this past April, in a traffic collision after authorities say a man fleeing federal immigration officers crashed into her vehicle. And where was the AFT on that? Where is AFT pointing to one of their own, a teacher, who was killed by an illegal alien? Where were they condemning that illegal alien? Condemning the community that allowed that person to exist in there, to drive recklessly through the streets and then kill this teacher? American Federation of Teachers is telling Target that they're wrong for cooperating with ICE and not employing illegal aliens, because that's what they're doing. That's what they're doing. They're just not employing illegal aliens. And yet we have an incident, and I could search out more. I have no doubt whatsoever. And we have an incident, American Federation of Teachers, in which one of your beloved teachers, she was well-beloved in Savannah, was killed by an illegal alien. And where were you condemning whatever policies allowed that to continue? You were nowhere. Nowhere. So once again, the political ideology, and this is what I've said it before, as someone who was the president of a public sector union, was in the union, it was the worst 3 years of my life. It was adversarial at every level. It was counter to why I became a policeman. I was constantly fighting stupid things that the union thought that they should defend. And I've said for a long time, I do not believe that public sector unions should exist. They're absolutely the absolute opposite of what relationship we hope to have with people who serve on our behalf in the public sector. Everything about them is counter. It's the days of benefits and pay, those are all gone, ladies and gentlemen. In the 1950s, when it was tolerated to have public sector unions, it was because public sector employees didn't get as much pay, didn't have as much time off. They were overworked. And so when the public sector unions were allowed to form, one of the things they said, well, okay, you know, we can't pay you the counterpart salary that you would get in the private sector if you could get a job in the private sector. I always said, look, if you don't like your job in the public sector, go out in the private sector. We can't do that, but let's give you a few extra benefits. How about this? How about we give you insurance and you don't pay for it? How about we give you a little bit extra time off? Because those things we can manage. We just can't give you more money. And that was the original bargain. And throughout the course of the 50s, 60s, and 70s, slowly but surely, the wage gap was eroded. All of the golden parachute provisions were still in place. Pretty healthy retirement benefits, would we agree with that? Pretty healthy health care. I would. I mean, I benefited from that. And then all of a sudden, the salary gap was gone. An administrative assistant in government was on par or exceeding the salary base of those who had the counterpart in the private sector, and they had all the lucrative benefits. And communities, you know, once again, are now facing that crisis. We went through this crisis in the early 2000s where we couldn't really sustain all the contracts that had been issued. And we're fast coming up on that again in the bigger sense. So when I read this story from certainly the American Federation for Teachers, and they're really concerned that Target doesn't hire illegal aliens, and they don't want you to shop there, which may be the only institution in your area at a cost-effective way to get the supplies that you want. And I will tell you, Target donates those supplies for schools in their local area too, because of a political ideology. And yet, when one of your teachers, and just a few months ago, was killed by an illegal alien, you couldn't bother to be part of that conversation. Brilliant. Let's go ahead and take a break. We'll come right back here on WFEA's The Morning Update.
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3: Hi, welcome back to Your Morning. Jeff Chittister with you as always. Thanks for taking time out of your day. You can be part of the conversation, 603-669-1370. Anything that we've talked about up to this point, we've covered an awful lot. A variety. I mean, you got to admit, we don't stick on one topic too much, and we have a lot of conversations about that. But we will stick to a topic, especially if you want to be engaged in that conversation. 603-669-1370. Of course, Dana Lash joins us at noon today. Her show is doing phenomenal. We're getting great feedback on that. So that is just right in the middle of your midday as well. New Hampshire's home for Dana. Great conversations across the board. She does take calls as well. In that bigger sense, you know, somebody said, you know, you're right, Jeff, you're not a sports show. And that bit we did a little bit talking about Bill Belichick and what he's going down in North Carolina. But once again, the kid from right here in New Hampshire, Gasper, two more home runs. I think once again,

0: You know, there's always that part of you that says, maybe it's because, you know, not a lot of scouting reports made it up to the major leagues, so they really don't know who he is as a batter. I think that's kind of, there might be some truth to that as well. But, you know, once again, we've seen, everyone knew who Derek Jeter was. They had decades of him playing, and yet he still managed to be a really good batter. I think every once in a while, you know, the skill set is there where he plays pretty well. He's a pretty good runner, too. So I think, once again, a great New Hampshire story in that bigger sense. Also going back, a couple of you reached out to me related to the one story we started yesterday when we talked about the debate. And I have to agree with one person. They were like, Jeff, I mean, if you're not going to make yourself available to the only television station in New Hampshire, how can you say that you've met, you want to take time to meet more people in the state? I agree with you. That was his reasoning. Johnny Sununu said that, you know, he'd rather spend time meeting the people of New Hampshire. You don't get to meet the people in New Hampshire much better than one being on the only major television station in New Hampshire for the broadcast. It just doesn't happen. I mean, and I know that, you know, a lot of people, his campaign, Johnny Sununu's campaign, said that he did two debates. I'm having a hard time finding the other debate. I did see the one debate and then the 20 appearances together, which is not the same, folks. Oftentimes, you know, and I've been at those events. In fact, I emceed a couple of those events where you just get up there and talk. There's not a lot of counter questions. There were some counter questions at some of the forums. You say your little piece and you leave. And I think that's the other element to this. But the thing that a lot of people are thinking about, they're concerned that, you know, this just once again sets a precedent. Nikki Haley took a lot of heat when she decided, in fact, you know, she took a lot of heat when she decided not to get on the presidential stage when in the last 2024 election, because she said Donald Trump wasn't going to be on the stage. If not all the candidates were going to be on the stage, she didn't want to be on the stage. And, you know, I happen to be, and as I said, this is why I don't run for political office. I'm like, you want me to talk? Sure, I'll be there. Show me the way. Poof, right there. You want me to take questions? Absolutely. I'll take questions. They're probably far more politer than I'd get anywhere else. But one of the issues that people were concerned about, of course, they were looking at the Chris Pappas race. Would he do something similar? He has kind of put himself in a corner where he basically says he's not going to do that. But you're granting permission to candidates to say, I'm doing so well, there's no reason for me to get on the stage in a major forum. And it's not like I'm sitting here touting or trying to hold up WMUR. We don't consider them a competitor in any sense of the way. They do have kind of a rule that basically says if it is breaking news, it must break with them first instead of other stations. I mean, but they can do that. They're the only television station in New Hampshire, so they get to do that. So I've never had a problem with that. But the fact of the matter is that because they are the only television station in New Hampshire, and they are in, unless someone can correct me, they're in every New Hampshire home that has cable should they want to have Channel 9 on the air, then you would get a high viewership in that. Most candidates will tell you that that's the debate. If there's one debate you could do, it's WMUR, because it gives you the greatest access to Granite Staters. And so what are the repercussions of this? So let's say Chris Pappas is up 12 points. And let's say Johnny Sununu wins. Chris Pappas is up over 12 points over his new competitor in the general election. He says, no, I'm not going to debate him. What do you think the response is? This is what I always like to do. This is the devil advocate that I always like to play. What do you think the response would be from the Johnny Sununu campaign if Chris Pappas said, nah, not going to debate him? I can play the Jeopardy theme song if you want. What do you think the response would be? He's a coward, needs to answer the people. The people demand a debate. This has never happened. It's unprecedented. And let's flip it even in the primary. Let's say Scott Brown's up by 12 points. And Scott Brown, which I know he would never do this, because I said I moderated debates a couple series, and he was at the debates along with other people. And he was up quite a bit. I think he was up more than John Sununu is now. And all of a sudden, Scott Brown's up by 12 points. He says, no, I'm not going to debate. What do you think the John E. Sununu would do? See, that's the politics. And what they will say to you they'll come back and say, well, yeah, come on, Jeff, that's just politics. Nobody really cares. I care. Hypocrisy really is very frustrating for me in the bigger sense. We're going to be doing debates in the fall. And now this is hanging over me as a moderator. That's a candidate for a major race who had a candidate who was prominent in New Hampshire politics. I mean, Brown ain't no slouch. Sununu ain't no slouch either. They both deserve to be on the stage. Brown is a former ambassador, former senator. Worthy. Even if you're up by double digits, that's a worthy candidate. You'd think you'd want to break the rust off any opportunity you get. And a lot of times people say, well, when you have a debate in the primary, they all sound the same. I don't think either one of these candidates sounded exactly the same on some key policies. And plus, once again, if you're a candidate running for office, you want to break the rust off. You want to kind of get through the process and talk about it a little bit more. So do I think this is going to hurt him? Where it's going to hurt him is he then has to go back to the Brown supporters and say, now I need you to support me. Well, didn't make yourself answerable. And it goes in that whole realm, before we take the break, of what I always worry about. Gone are the days in New Hampshire, and it's our fault for not holding these candidates accountable. Gone are the day of town halls. Gone are the day of just walking into a studio. I can remember the day when people used to just walk in the studio. Hey, Jeff, I got something to talk about. You got time? Those are all gone. It's all controlled. They'll decide who they want to give access to. They'll do town halls, but they'll do it by strict invite. That's not healthy for our constitutional republic. And it's not healthy for those candidates. And it's not certainly helpful, even if I support, let's say I support John E. Sununu. And he called me up and said, hey, Jeff, you know, I'm thinking about skipping the debate. Don't do that. You're applying for a job in which you say you will be accountable to the citizens of New Hampshire. And the first thing you're going to do is make yourself less available to the citizens of New Hampshire. Got to tell you, doesn't look good. Let's take a break. We'll come right back. We're going to talk a little bit about some of the key immigration actions that are going on. We'll do that next right here on WFEA's The Morning Update.
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2: For today, we'll see a mix of sun and clouds with highs in the lower 80s. Tonight, cloudy with lows in the lower 60s. For Thursday, sunny, maybe a cloud or two around lunchtime with highs in the lower 80s. And for Friday, partly to mostly cloudy with highs in the mid 80s. That's a look at your Granite State forecast on 99.9 and AM 1370. 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
5: 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And as I said, I love picking on the media. I wish they would pick on me. Hold me accountable. I think it's important that we do that as well. And you know, talking about the bigger stories out there of really what we're trying to understand in the bigger sense of why they choose not to report certain stories. And I kind of pointed this out a couple stories, like, you know, and it's just like politicians too, because I had somebody just text me that just said, "You're right, Jeff. If the shoe was on the other foot with Johnny Sununu, his campaign collectively would have, and the supporters would have been out there and talking about, you know, how fun, fair, not making yourself available." And I said, "Yeah, that's politics. And we let them get away with that." No, nobody that you support should be untouchable for your criticism. In fact, if you're afraid to criticize the very person that you support or give a vote for, then you've lost control of the situation. You're no longer the employee in that situation. And frankly, you know, you know, I hope some of Sununu's supporters reach out to him and say, "Look, I really think I think you should change your mind. You still have time to change your mind, and I think that you should debate them. I think it's what really the voters of the Granite State want to see, and I think that's up to really a better sense of how we keep our candidates honest, because eventually we will find ourselves in the place where our candidate doesn't have access to the stage either." So just something to think about as well. Hey, briefly touched upon this yesterday about how the media decides to report on a story. So there was a major immigration enforcement over the last 2 weeks in Maryland and Virginia, in which quite a few people were arrested for one being in this country illegally, but also quite many of them were arrested also for violent crimes, also identity theft across the board. And so what I did yesterday when I got home, I was looking at some of the news sources. I just decided to search out where the media was coming in on the story. So let's understand something. In a short period of time, in two weeks, two sanctuary jurisdictions, Maryland and Virginia, had over 1,300 illegal aliens arrested. And of those 1,300 illegal aliens, well over 400 of them had violent crimes attached to them. That doesn't mean out of that 1,300, they were the only ones who had crime pending charges or had been convicted. No, the other ones, there also was a high number of crimes as well. Identity theft was the number one crime that a large percentage of them contributed to. And I just wanted to see where the media was going to come in on this story, where they were going to report it. And was it going to be on their front page? Was it going to be reported at all? Because let's admit it, folks, Virginia is not, and Maryland is not that far from Washington, D.C. And so the news outlets all have their major bureaus in New York and Washington, D.C. So this would not be a hard story for them to do. And the fact that they're sanctuary cities, what strain and stresses does that cause on the citizens that these kind of criminals exist in their communities? And I wondered where they would come in. Where was ABC? Where was NBC? Where was CBS? So it should come as no surprise to you whatsoever. It wasn't on their front page. What was on their front page was the story we talked about briefly where a U.S. Army sergeant whose wife had been in this country legally and no process was in, they weren't going through any process to make her a legal citizen. They hadn't filed paperwork or anything like that. Had been in this country illegal. That was on their front page. That was their illegal immigration story. Not the 1,300 criminals that were taken off the street, of over 400 of them were violent. And so once again, I've warned people about this before. If you're running for office and you think the media is going to report fairly, they're not. There is nothing for them to gain if they were to say at the end of the year, because we know this number is going to be really high, folks, how many people were deported from this country and what percentage of them truly were, one, had criminal backgrounds, whether they were violent or not. They're just not going to do it. Because why would they not report that? Ask yourself that. Why does the major media outlets in this country not report on 1,300 criminal aliens, 400 of them, sex trafficking, rape, murder? Why would you not report on that? They stopped reporting on the weekend violence that occurs every weekend in New York, Baltimore, and Chicago. They stopped. Why do you think they stopped doing that? You have double-digit deaths, and you're not reporting on it. Are you just tired of reporting? Do you think the American people don't care about it? I do find it interesting. Let's go ahead and listen to Assistant Director for ICE, Patricia Hyde, was on Fox News last night and briefly asked about this as well. Let's go and listen to C1.
6: The men and women of ICE have a lot of different plays in our playbook. And in this instance, under the leadership of Secretary Mullen and Acting Director Venturella, we've been afforded the opportunity to use those plays in our playbook and to do whatever it takes to keep the American people safe. And that's just what we did here. The men and women of ICE, they worked hard, they were diligent, and they did what they had to do to clean up these, you know, sanctuary jurisdictions. These are places, Maryland and Virginia are places that don't cooperate with us, they don't work with us. And so when sanctuary jurisdictions don't cooperate and don't work with us, we have no choice but to come in and to do the work on our own. And the men and women of ICE, they're very good at finding people and doing the work on their own.
5: She brings up a point. So these were sanctuary jurisdictions, not just sanctuary cities, but sanctuary states. One of the governors, a Maryland governor, complained about it, that they weren't informed that this activity was going on. Because you chose, that's the relationship you wanted to have with ICE, right? You chose to have that relationship. You chose to inform your law enforcement entities not to assist ICE. So they didn't tell you they were going to be in your neighborhood and getting these people up and rounding them up. And two, Maryland and Virginia, please explain to me how over 430 violent criminals were released from your prison cells onto your streets. Where's the media in this part of the equation? Why are they not asking that question? Let me ask you this. I'm asking you guys a lot of questions today. Let's just say this happened in New Hampshire. Say in a town like Keene. And they got a violent criminal. And they chose, even though our state law says they're supposed to cooperate with ICE, they chose to let that person out on the street. That person goes out on the street and commits another violent crime on a Keene resident. What do you think the people of Keene do then? Now, there will be some will be like, oh, well, you know, he's a product of society. It's not his fault. We'll get those people. I would think you have a lot more people up in arms and go, what? You had this guy in custody? And all you had to do is make a call to ICE and he's out of our neighborhood? That's all you had to do? I think you'd have a higher percentage than most people think if a person was victimized in Keene. And then once again, let's say that happens. Let's say the state police decide they're not going to work with ICE in New Hampshire anymore. And they let that roofer that they caught last spring, who was wanted for murder from Portugal, they let him go. It's ICE's job. And he commits a violent crime somewhere in the community. And then it comes out. Do you think the media, especially with a Republican governor, you think the media doesn't report on that story? You don't think the media runs down, clip-clop, clip-clop, clip-clop down the hallway sticking a camera in everybody's face going, why, how did you let this happen? How did you let this person out? And they just committed another violent crime. That's what I mean. Sadly, it's going to take the wrong thing to happen and for someone to be victimized before the media starts asking. They didn't even ask questions about a Savannah school teacher being killed by an illegal alien. They questioned the pursuit, not the person who created the pursuit. That's just brilliant. That's how you reward people. Let's go and listen to Patricia Hyde as she talks a little bit further about how they were able to do this, even though they got no cooperation locally. That would be C2.
6: I mean, it's difficult. It's definitely not the easiest way to do this. Anytime that we can get cooperation from a jurisdiction and have the bad actors turned over to ICE, of course, that's what we would prefer. But if jurisdictions won't work with us and they're not able to work with us, we're going to go out into the communities. And, you know, it takes more manpower, it takes more people, but we're going to go out into the communities and we're going to take the public safety threats off the streets.
5: Yes, and among that group, of course, they took a lot of people off with MS-13 affiliations and 18th Street Gang affiliations as well. They also found a Salvadoran national who was wanted in Richmond, Virginia on murder charges who had been arrested and released. Al Said, who's running for office in Michigan, I had an opportunity when he was on with Jesse Waters. And these kind of questions are being asked in general of more of these Democratic Socialist candidates who are making their way into prominence about what he thinks should happen with ICE. Let's go ahead and listen to C3.
7: Do you want to abolish ICE? Who's going to deport the criminal aliens from the country?
8: Well, you and I both know that we've, long before we ever had ICE, we had INS. We were able to enforce our immigration policies without shooting people in the face and the back of the head. And we just celebrated our 250th anniversary. That was an anniversary of throwing away tyranny. Now, to bring that tyranny back under the guise of the U.S. government itself, that seems to me to be inconsistent with the freedom you and I both love.
5: So one point I want to make here before we get into the reaction of Patricia Hyde, who actually heard that interview as well, shooting people in the face. We have not repeated what happened in Minneapolis across the country in other places where we have had just as much influence in actually enforcing immigration law. Houston, Austin, Memphis. Memphis has one of the highest per capita violent crimes in the country. And now we just see here in Virginia. No protesters showed up because no one bothered telling them. What happened in Minneapolis, it was a tragedy at every level. But you took a bunch of sheep and threw them out into the mercy and told them it was all right to yell and scream, told them it was all right to throw objects at law enforcement, told them it was all right to get inches away from someone trying to enact arrest. It certainly doesn't justify their shooting, but understand something else. Don't think for a moment that you would be able to do that job under those conditions. I would love to see how these people just tried to function in Congress. If we did to them what they encouraged in Minneapolis, sitting around just 20 people around them, maybe every once in a while get that ice bottle where they take the plastic bottle and freeze the water and chuck that bottle at them and hit them in the head. Let's see how well they could perform a job under a non-critical situation with all that going on. And why was it not repeated in every other district around the country? Why was the hatred for ICE not repeated in the same way that Minneapolis did? And the video is over and over again. And could the process be better? Could the procedures be better? Absolutely. But there is a street of responsibility, and it's a two-way street. We as citizens have an obligation to understand our rights, to understand what we are permitted to do and what we can do safely in a very critical and crisis-oriented situation. We have that obligation as citizens. We're the number one factor in protecting our rights. Police have a factor that they have to enforce the laws that we have passed, immigration law being one of them. And when citizens choose to violate that trust and supersede the responsibility we should attain, not protesting peacefully, not assaulting police officers, not interfering with arrest, not hiding those who are criminal, not participating in mutual compact relationships so that if you do have them in your presence, you just call ICE and turn them over. If you want a recipe for disaster and watch your municipality descend into chaos, do everything that Minneapolis did. And the rest of the cities that didn't do that didn't have these problems. Let's go and take a break. We'll come back. We'll finish out this segment. Your calls are always welcome. 603-669-1370.
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5: Welcome back. Jeff Chittister with you. Hey, tomorrow, don't forget, 9 a.m., we're going to be doing our monthly roundtable. We're going to be discussing prostate cancer. What are some of the things we consider about that, where we bring a panel in? So certainly, if you do happen to miss that window to listen to the show, it'll be posted up later on. And it is really, we're going to give you not only the facts about prostate cancer, we're going to help you understand some of the certainly treatments that are out there. But how do you have a conversation? How do you have a conversation, and why you must have a conversation, especially for that man in your life as well? And there's a lot of statistics that prove this out. We avoid these conversations, not just about prostate cancer, health in general. Men are the most reluctant of our species to go and seek medical help. So that's something that you can help out with, or be cautious of when you do that as well. So whether it's a significant other in your life, whether you're an employee or an employer and you have employees, you know, just remind them about these things, and we'll make that available to you as well. Also, you know, tomorrow is Thursday, so that means that we are going to be having even a more busy show. Of course, Nicole Savario is going to be joining us after 7:30. Talk about the top three stories that are going on down in Washington, D.C. Tom Brückner, we've gotten some certainly economic report numbers came out today. It would be nice if I could dissect them, but why would I have to do that? Because Tom does it better. So Tom will get us up to date on those things as well. Business NH magazine is going to be joining us. They're going to continue to bring in their stars, startup stars. So we'll be profiling another startup star tomorrow and find out

a little bit more about how they were able to create their company and some of the things that I think many of us find fascinating, especially for those who are thinking about starting a company. So another busy, busy day. Also, the outgoing Speaker of the House is going to be joining us on Friday for a conversation about, how the session went. What does that transfer look like? Is he going to stay in the House and answer general questions like that? Talk about re-election. Also, he's going to be endorsing someone. So we'll talk a little bit about that as well. We're going to be joined by a candidate running for the New Hampshire State Senate right here, as a matter of fact, in Manchester. So we'll be joined by her as well. It looks like tentatively we're also going to have a New Hampshire State Representative, not New Hampshire State Representative, Congresswoman Goodlander on the show as well. So busy, busy 2 days in that larger sense. The other thing is that when we...

0: You wouldn't get that from many people in the press. The other factor of this is that it is one in which, you know, when we talk about affordability, there is a long line of exactly how we got to this position. How did we get into housing prices being so expensive? How did we get to healthcare being so expensive? How did we get to the college being so expensive? And there are actually real reasons why that don't take much time to explain to people. I can tell you all three of those relate to numerous government programs that basically made them more expensive. And just the concept of everyone should go to college, and here we've got the money for that. And colleges said, hey, everyone's going to college. Supply and demand. We got it made, and the government's handing out money. Let's crank up that tuition. Let's start paying people more money. That's how the commerce works. And the very entities at college that rail against capitalism are the ones who actually are the most corrupted parts of an unethical aspect of a polluted capitalist. They're the ones who demand all this stuff. And then suddenly when you say, well, you're going to be losing your job pretty soon because we can't afford you anymore, they're like, oh my goodness. But yet they'll rail against the ethical free market in that larger sense. But in that regard, yeah, I do hit these stories hard because once again, it scares me and it scared me. And one of the reasons why I got back into radio was because I was reading things, not on fringe publications. I was reading things and then I would be watching the national news at night and I'm like, why is this not being reported? I mean, seriously, ladies and gentlemen, tonight's newscast, well, last night's newscast for ABC, CBS, and NBC was all about Dolly Parton. But I've watched their newscast. Why would a story of 1,300 illegal aliens, well over 400 of them being violent, not be at least a blip on your national news story? And trust me when I tell you that if it was a Democrat president who was committed to this type of enforcement, we would hear about it. Let's go listen to the final clip. Patricia Hyde, of course, is the acting assistant ICE director. Let's go and listen to clip C4.
1: What I would say is if you're in support of legacy INS, you're in support of ICE. The INS was enacted in 1933 to uphold the immigration laws of our country. And furthermore, he stated that there's more illegal aliens in this country than ever before. He's right. Those illegal aliens are here because of the open border policies during the last administration. So if you ask me, he did nothing but make a case to support ICE in a case that we need ICE.
0: And there we go. But once again, you know, if, and it's likely the Democrats will take the House. I'm not as confident that they'll take the Senate. If they take the House, there will be at least a large pack, kind of their equivalent of the Freedom Caucus, that will immediately start impeachment, but also will immediately start trying to dismantle these key things in there. They won't get far. They'll be as a much of an annoyance to the establishment Democrats who like their jobs, like the access to their cafeteria food, like the access to the free clinic. They come on, rile up a little bit, but don't rile up too much. This is a pretty cushy thing we got here for 30 years. You could bloviate for 30 years and still make $175,000 a year and eat like a king. Don't wreck this for us, bud. This is the greatest scam going. And remember the Freedom Caucus, too. As much heat as the people in the Freedom Caucus got, what were they shouting about? The budget. The Freedom Caucus, for the most part, didn't really get into the social issues. They were talking about the budget and the spending. $40 trillion in debt. They were the ones doing that. But those guys were lunatics. They wouldn't let bills go forward and a spending bill go forward unless you had a countering bill that reduced the deficit spending and reduced the debt. Heretics. And we picked on those people. The Freedom Caucus version in the Democrat Party wants to get rid of the Senate, Supreme Court, the presidency, wants to get rid of ICE. Wants to have free everything at every level. And I'll be amazed how the media reports on this one. Oh, isn't that special? They just want to help people. There's things that you feel good and things that do good. And almost everything they want to do may feel good, but it ain't going to do good. Let's go and take a

0: Goodbye to you today. We'll be back tomorrow again at 6 a.m. And remember, LFOD.
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2: ABC News, I'm Wayne Cabot. Breaking news of a settlement by Meta to get states to drop their suit claiming that Facebook and Instagram hook kids with addictive algorithms and designs. This would change the algorithms and designs in major ways. The app would turn off automatically after 2 hours a day. 1 hour if other platforms do the same. No displays of likes or reactions to kids under 18. No cosmetic filters that change faces and bodies. No notifications sent out after 10 p.m. school days. And a better way for teens to report harmful content, with a requirement that Meta respond to 90% within 6 hours.
3: What we're looking at here is an agreement that effectively concedes that some of the design features on these apps got young users addicted, and the states had claimed that that contributed to harming the mental health of these young users, and now Meta will be forced to make these changes.
2: ABC's Elizabeth Schulze, Meta will also pay the states between $12 and $17 billion. But not all states. Texas, Florida, and New Mexico are not part of this. Whether to raise interest rates is a question the Fed is tackling. One data point this morning. Report from the Commerce Department. Prices rose in July 3.7% year to year. A natural catastrophe is unfolding from a sudden flood caused by reasons still unclear, wiping away villages and people and tourists in Nepal. ABC's Lama Hassan says at least three people, Americans, are among the hundreds missing.
4: Where this took place near the border with China is a popular destination with tourists. And according to the Nepalese Tourism Board, nearly 400 tourists are missing. The army has urged people to remain on high alert and to stay in safe places.
2: Too soon to know how many people have died. Well, just as folks got their power back on, twisters are a threat again for northwestern Indiana, plus parts of Michigan, Ohio, and Illinois into this afternoon. You're listening to ABC News.
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6: Authorities have identified the Dalton man charged with stealing a fire truck while crews were trying to save his home. Republican John E. Sununu claims he doesn't need to debate fellow candidate Scott Brown. And comedian Jay Leno has asked a New Hampshire court to acknowledge his wife's conservatorship. Good morning, I'm Tom Novak. Police in Dalton have identified the man charged with stealing a fire truck Tuesday while firefighters were trying to save his home. According to investigators, 30-year-old Nestor Roman jumped into a Whitefield fire engine and proceeded to hit another engine, drive over the water supply lines, and almost hit three firefighters. Following the ordeal, police say Roman was charged with reckless conduct with a deadly weapon, theft by unauthorized taking, burglary, and resisting arrest. Meanwhile, fire officials say his home was destroyed in the fire. As for a cause, that's still under investigation. Campaign officials for John E. Sununu are defending his decision not to take part in a final debate on WMUR-TV against competitor Scott Brown ahead of the upcoming primary. According to a statement from Mike Shrimp, Sununu has decided his time would be better spent meeting with voters and that he's already taken part in 2 debates and 20 joint appearances with Brown. The excuse comes after Brown appeared on WFEA's Morning Update and broke the news that Sununu had withdrawn from the September 1st event, and criticized the move, saying that voters deserve a side-by-side debate on televised media to weigh each candidate's vision, record, and approach for the state and the nation. Comedian Jay Leno.

0: has asked a New Hampshire court to recognize his wife's conservatorship so he can sell a piece of property that he and his wife Mavis own here in the Granite State. The request comes as New Hampshire has yet to recognize the conservatorship, while California currently does. Officials say the piece of property in question is estimated to cost around $400,000 and was listed for sale back in June. In sports, the Red Sox beat the Miami Marlins 7-3 last night. Two teams wrap up the series tonight at 6:40. I'm Tom Novak for WFEA News.
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0: For today, we'll see a mix of sun and clouds with highs in the lower 80s. Tonight, cloudy with lows in the lower 60s. For Thursday, sunny, maybe a cloud or two around lunchtime with highs in the lower 80s. And for Friday, partly to mostly cloudy with highs in the mid 80s. That's a look at your Granite State forecast on 99.9 and AM 1370. 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
6: And now, he is Armstrong and Getty.
7: I think that the California high-speed rail nightmare is the probably quintessential example of government waste and mismanagement.
8: You say this needs to stop.
7: Needs to stop.
9: Congressman Vince Fong, a Republican from Bakersfield, sits on the House Transportation Committee. He says that when California voters first approved high-speed rail, the promise and price tag were more marketing campaign than realistic projection.
7: We're now in 2026. There are no trains. There's no track laid. It's a complete bait and switch.
10: I don't even know what you say about this at this point.
11: I call it the greatest government theft of taxpayer money in American history. And, you know, it's certainly in your top few. I think it's worth reviewing the numbers very briefly. It is almost hilarious. So about 18 years ago, Californians narrowly passed, well, it was about 4.5-point win.
10: Being misled by a creatively written ballot.
11: Oh, yeah, a 2008 ballot measure. To have a bullet train that would travel between San Francisco and L.A. in under 3 hours. Okay, well, just file that away. Legislative bill said it should be completed by 6 years ago. As we speak these
10: completed
11: words, completed
10: by 6 years ago.
11: Completed a bullet train from San Francisco to L.A. Completed, yes. And the California High Speed Rail Authority's initial business plan estimated a cost of $33 billion. Oh, I forgot the lead of this Wall Street Journal article. Some 18 years after California voted to launch a bullet train that would travel between San Francisco and L.A. in under 3 hours, the project now costs billions more than planned. Hundreds of billions more than planned. Wall Street Journal, to it, the numbers.
10: By the way, we're throwing in for people if you don't live in California, because a lot of you are listening around the country. We all know this in California. It's a 50-minute flight between San Francisco and Los Angeles, and it ain't real expensive, and they have them every hour all day long.
11: Cost you less than a nice dinner with a bottle of wine, please. A decent dinner with a bad bottle of wine, as a matter of fact. Anyway, how many flights are there just between San Francisco and L.A. every day on Southwest Airlines? Like 50?
10: I think it's hourly, certainly.
11: If you include like Burbank, and not to get overly, you know, yeah, the local about it, but San Jose, yeah, it's insane. Anyway, let's see. So done by 2020, done at a cost of $33 billion. After years of legal costs, legal battles, cost overruns, leadership changes, and political fights. None of that has anything to do with this. The price tag is up to $126 billion, bare minimum, with a high estimate of $231 billion, and isn't expected to be fully operational until 2040, and isn't going to get anywhere close to L.A. or San Francisco. You're going to have to take like a 3.5

0: observed. Okay, more on the way. Stay here.
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4: This is the band at Buckingham Palace. The guys in the red coats and the big tall fur hats standing out on the lawn at Buckingham Palace playing 9 to 5, the Dolly Parton song.
5: Huh, that's lovely.
4: Once again, showing the reach of Dolly Parton, which is should be studied and understood. She's one of the most universally liked things up there with hamburgers and sex in the history of the world. It's really quite amazing.
5: Yeah.
4: And yeah. You know, we were talking earlier about why that is, so we'll probably talk about that more later. I had one more point I was going to make before I got to this breaking news. Breaking news! Breaking news, Donkey Michael! Breaking news, Donkey.
6: The news breaks, the donkey brays.
4: It was happening right in our backyard in federal court in Oakland. Meta has settled out of court. I took one law class in college. One. And he hammered this every single day, so it stuck in my head. I guess he wanted us to remember this. You can settle at any time. At any
6: That's
4: time.
6: Good point.
4: Before?
6: Good point.
4: The very beginning, right before the end, in the middle. Any time, you can settle. And that's what happened here. Meta to pay up to $17.1 billion in landmark settlement over social media addiction claims. There are 47 states involved, the District of Columbia and U.S. territories, trying to claim that Meta was purposefully ruining our children or something.
6: Certainly recklessly.
4: And at some point, Meta decided that cutting a check for $17 billion is better than letting this continue.
6: That's a big check.
4: That is a big dang check. Jonathan Turley, the lawyer from George Washington Law School, the professor who's on Fox all the time, has some commentary on this. Let's hear a little of that. Clip 90, Michael.
7: Well, this is seismic. It's going to be something of a dinner gong for both states and plaintiff attorneys, and I think that Meta knows that. But in many ways, for the company, this is still chump change. I mean, this is a company that makes a huge amount of money. And when you reach a settlement like this, we've seen, for example, in the tobacco settlement, that these companies actually don't end up losing money because of the benefits in the market in resolving litigation. Their stock tends to go up and they're able to cover these losses.
4: That's kind of interesting. I guess I didn't know that last part. Could just roll into the next one. I'm kind of interested in the details of the arguments.
7: Well, I think in fairness to the 29 states that brought this lawsuit, there is a commitment here to change the app, to change this software, to create greater protections. But the issue here for Meta was that legally they had some very good arguments to make here. The line between what's an addictive and what's a popular product is often hard to define.
4: I'd say.
6: It's interesting. The settlement was actually with 47 states, the District of Columbia and U.S. territories, some of which were not party to this specific suit, I have a feeling. But yeah, that's a heck of a gesture, thinking, no, let's not take this all the way to the jury. Let's just end it.
4: Well, and as Turley said there, and if we've talked about, Meta has some really good arguments. You know, so did Roundup, and they ended up paying out ridiculous amounts of money, even though there's no scientific proof they caused cancer. So that's a tough one.
2: Armstrong and Getty.
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15: Dalton police say Nestor Roman II jumped into a fire engine and proceeded to hit another vehicle, then drove over a water supply line and almost hit three firefighters while crews were trying to save his home. Roman is now facing a number of charges while his home was destroyed. Kingston police have reopened the investigation into the 2016 death of Lily Pease after they originally ruled her death accidental after she overdosed on fentanyl. Police are asking anyone with information on this case to please come forward. Comedian Jay Leno has asked a New Hampshire court to recognize his wife's conservatorship so they can sell a piece of property that he and his wife own here in the Granite State. The request comes as New Hampshire has yet to recognize the conservatorship, while California does. Move comes as Leno is interested in selling the property, estimated at around $400,000, which was listed for sale back in June. And sports, the Red Sox beat the Marlins last night 7-3. Two teams wrap up the series tonight at 6:40. I'm Tom Novak for WFEA News.
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15: For today, we'll see a mix of sun and clouds with highs in the lower 80s. Tonight, cloudy with lows in the lower 60s. For Thursday, sunny, maybe a cloud or two around lunchtime with highs in the lower 80s. And for Friday, partly to mostly cloudy with highs in the mid 80s. That's a look at your Granite State forecast on 99.9 and AM 1370 WFEA.
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reopened Georgia, the governor there, the Atlantic ran a story calling it, quote, an experiment in human sacrifice. The president attacked him. Dr. Anthony Fauci attacked him. Stacey Abrams attacked him. And Georgia recovered.

0: We have also seen similar cases against TikTok, Snapchat, YouTube, and the acknowledgement that these lawsuits have been targeting the design of these apps. It's not about the content that's on there. This has really been a different legal approach that we've seen states and also individuals to take on these companies, going after specifically those design features, and now this acknowledgement from the companies that those features might change.
1: Other agreements, no displays of likes or reactions to kids under 18, no cosmetic filters that change faces and bodies, no notifications after 10 p.m. school days. And Florida is not part of this. The attorney general there saying it's a weak payoff attempt by Meta. 25 states are suing the U.S. Postal Service, challenging its new rule that would let it regulate mail-in voting. A flood caused by reasons still not clear has hundreds missing in a tourist area of Nepal. ABC's Lama Hassan.
2: We spoke to a Nepalese tour company that confirmed three Americans are missing right now after a massive flash flood triggered a mudslide sweeping through parts of Nepal. The flood was so powerful, so destructive, it washed away everything in its path, villages and damaging roads. The flood hitting early on Wednesday morning just north of Nepal's capital, Kathmandu.
1: The early death toll, 70. The Commerce Department reports prices rose in July 3.7% from the year before. Despite that report, President Trump saying on Glenn Beck, prices are coming down, once again blasting affordability as a hoax devised by Democrats. 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
3: 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I've been surfing here since I was a kid. Now, seeing my grandson out on the water, it means everything to me. Watching him and taking in the blue waves, the sea breeze, the blurry horizon?
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6: A Londonderry man held on child endangerment charge after turning himself into police. A Nashua man arrested following a drug and firearm investigation. And a motorcyclist injured in a crash with an SUV on Hanover Street in Manchester. I'm Jimmy Carter, WFEA News. 33-year-old Adam Cole of Londonderry turned himself in after police applied for a warrant to arrest him on a child endangerment charge. According to police, an investigation began after a DCYF notification was sent to Londonderry Police following reports that a three-month-old victim went to the hospital. Cole, who works as a firefighter in Andover, Massachusetts, is facing one count of endangering the welfare of a child and one count of second-degree assault on someone under the age of 13 years old. 32-year-old Brandon Hennessy of Nashua is facing multiple drug and weapons charges following a traffic stop that resulted in the discovery of illicit drugs, prescription medication, and a firearm. According to Hudson Police, the traffic stop occurred May 28th when police officers pulled over a vehicle driven by Hennessy on Lowell Road. Officers discovered Hennessy's driver's license was suspended due to an unpaid court fine. Given a prior conviction for driving after suspension, police arrested him at the scene. While conducting an inventory of the vehicle, officers spotted suspected drug paraphernalia, prompting them to impound the car while seeking a search warrant. A subsequent search of the vehicle yielded suspected crack cocaine, various prescription pills, additional drug paraphernalia, and a gun. Due to a previous felony conviction, Hennessy is legally prohibited from possessing firearms. He's scheduled to be arraigned October the 6th. A 63-year-old Manchester man suffered serious injuries yesterday afternoon and was transported to the hospital following a collision between his motorcycle and an SUV in the area of Hanover and Lincoln Street in Manchester. Emergency personnel responded to the scene of the accident at about 1:30 yesterday afternoon. The driver of the SUV, identified as a 65-year-old Manchester woman, was uninjured. I'm Jimmy Carter, WFEA News.
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4: The most beautiful girl, woman I had ever seen in my life lived, we didn't go to town that much, but when I would go to see her because she had these long red fingernails, she wore bright lipstick, she had peroxide blonde hair, wore tight clothes, short, and I thought she was the most beautiful thing I had ever seen. And my mother said, oh, she's just trash. She's just a tramp. And I thought, that's what I want to be when I grow up.
5: Oh, my God, it's so endearing.
6: The fingernails thing, I saw Ted Nugent, who, yet another person who loved Dolly Parton and worked with her at some point, said the great mystery is how she played the guitar with those fingernails. Or maybe right. That was Daryl Hall, but with some guitar player.
5: I'm always confusing Daryl Hall with Ted Nugent.
6: I was watching her do the thing on Johnny Carson with those fingernails, and I literally can't imagine how she does that, but she clearly does. She was a really good guitar.

0: guitar player and banjo player.
1: Yeah, if mine gets a normal length,
0: yeah,
1: I can't play.
0: Yeah, okay. Yeah.
2: Glee ask my nail lady to like cut them super short so I can even try. If they're just the slightest bit off, there is no way I can play the guitar.
0: That's quite the talent there.
2: Yeah.
1: Yeah. Huh. Odd. So another musical note here. Good friend says, the fact that isn't it ironic, isn't ironic at all, is actually ironic. Ms. Morissette was playing four-dimensional chess.
0: Oh, you're right. Meta. Coming up, we'll get to the big Meta case where they're being sued. Zuckerberg's being sued by all the different states, and this was going on in Oakland at federal court. They settled out of court. But Rob Bonta, who's the attorney general for California, just did a press conference a little bit ago and had some, Hansen says, some really interesting stuff to say about the settlement, and we'll get to that coming up. That parents are going to like or hate or something.
1: Is a soulless crook, and I hate him.
0: Yes, I agree.
1: Yeah.
0: But if he's reading the settlement of a case, it's still true.
1: Right. So speaking of soulless, I need to watch more video. I've just scratched the surface. I know some of you have watched a lot more of the 2026 World Humanoid Robot Games in Beijing, because of course Beijing. But I'm looking at a ton of still pictures here, including a humanoid robot riding a robot horse and waving a flag at the opening ceremonies. Well, good Lord.
0: What's the point of a robot on a robot horse?
1: I don't know. I couldn't decide. Well, anyway.
0: You're a beast of burden. Do you need a beast of burden?
1: Wow, I hadn't thought of it like that, but here are dozens and dozens of robots walking in formation along the track at the opening ceremonies. I know robots really enjoy ceremonies, and here are three wearing ceremonial robes and playing ceremonial drums in front of the adoring eyes of the commies. Wow. Then here are a bunch marching by a reviewing stand and saluting like soldiers do when they do those military parades in totalitarian places.
0: Well, we're going to make sure we don't build any data centers because of the noise, and then they'll be able to have all the AI to put into those robots and take over the world.
1: There's a long jumping robot. Here's a wrestling robot. Here's a shot putting robot. Here are a bunch of robot bodies.
0: As long as
1: lying on the floor,
0: as long as one of them doesn't pull off my head and poop down my throat.
1: Well, the first part could happen. Yeah, it's just, oh, there's the one that burst into flames and they had to take the fire extinguishers to it. But then you get back to this one's like playing tennis there, robots boxing. I'm telling you, I just hope it takes them a while to get out into the woods where I'll be hiding.
0: Did anything good come out of the Meta settlement, or is it just a bunch of lawyers getting rich? Is the question I have. Is anything actually going to get better in terms of kids and the addiction to social media and all that? So we'll look into that a little bit. Coming up, stay here.
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4: Hey, Armstrong and Getty here, and if you're up before dawn and still at it when the sun goes down, you've got the kind of grit that made this country great.
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7: Police in Kingston are reopening up the case of a teenager who died a decade ago from what they believed was an apparent fentanyl overdose. Lily Pease was only 18 years old when her body was found at a gas station. Her death was ruled an accidental overdose. However, police have now reopened that case and are asking anyone with information to please contact them. Members of the Clean River Project spent yesterday morning in Nashua cleaning up the Merrimack River, hauling in some 1,680 pounds of trash and debris. That debris included 18 shopping carts. 33-year-old Adam Cole of Londonderry turned himself into police after they applied for a warrant to arrest him on a child endangerment charge. According to police, an investigation began after a DCYF notification was sent to Londonderry police following a report that a 3-month-old victim was sent to the hospital. Cole works as a firefighter in Andover, Massachusetts. In sports, Sox beat the Marlins last night. Those two teams play again tonight. I'm Jimmy Carter, WFEA News.
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9: 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And she gave him a CDL. And he killed this state trooper, just drove off the road. But nobody ever mentions that.
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0: For today, we'll see a mix of sun and clouds with highs in the lower 80s. Tonight, cloudy with lows in the lower 60s. For Thursday, sunny, maybe a cloud or two around lunchtime with highs in the lower 80s.
8: And for Friday, partly to mostly cloudy with highs in the mid-80s. That's a look at your Granite State forecast on 99.9 and AM 1370 WFEA.
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0: life. They will never enjoy the great fruits of mankind's collective efforts. They will experience nothing more than mere life.
1: I agree. Especially if you got like a kid of any age in your

0: Users under age 18, a ban on cosmetic procedure image filters, the option for some users under 18 to have a non-personalized feed. That is significant because that gets at algorithmic changes with these platforms.
1: Meta now calling on other social media companies to also make changes. New Mexico and Florida, the only states not included in the proposed settlement, it still needs to be approved by the court. At least 95 people are confirmed dead, hundreds of others missing following massive flash floods in Nepal. ABC's Lama Hassan says rescue operations are underway.
2: We spoke to a Nepalese tour company that confirmed three Americans are missing right now after a massive flash flood triggered a mudslide sweeping through parts of Nepal. The flood was so powerful, so destructive, it washed away everything in its path, villages and damaging roads. The flood hitting early on Wednesday morning, just north of Nepal's capital, Kathmandu.
1: Reaction following the death of Dolly Parton stretching around the world. ABC's Chris Connolly says this American icon and superstar crossed music and cultural boundaries and created a common bond for so many.
3: Dolly stood for joy and welcome and resilience and a fundamental belief in the goodness of others. Really, even Jolene. I think she, for a lot of people, she was a guardian angel. And I think now she'll always be.
1: Parton's family says a memorial will be small and intimate. You're listening to ABC News.
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6: A Londonderry man held on child endangerment charge after turning himself into police. A Nashua man arrested following a drug and firearm investigation. And a motorcyclist injured in a crash with an SUV on Hanover Street in Manchester. I'm Jimmy Carter, WFEA News. 33-year-old Adam Cole of Londonderry turned himself in after police applied for a warrant to arrest him on a child endangerment charge. According to police, an investigation began after a DCYF notification was sent to Londonderry Police following reports that a 3-month-old victim went to the hospital. Cole, who works as a firefighter in Andover, Massachusetts, is facing one count of endangering the welfare of a child and one count of second-degree assault on someone under the age of 13 years old. 32-year-old Brandon Hennessy of Nashua is facing multiple drug and weapons charges following a traffic stop that resulted in the discovery of illicit drugs, prescription medication, and a firearm. According to Hudson Police, the traffic stop occurred May 28th when police officers pulled over a vehicle driven by Hennessy on Lowell Road. Officers discovered Hennessy's driver's license was suspended due to an unpaid court fine. Given a prior conviction for driving after suspension, police arrested him at the scene. And while conducting an inventory of the vehicle, officers spotted suspected drug paraphernalia, prompting them to impound the car while seeking a search warrant. A subsequent search of the vehicle yielded suspected crack cocaine, various prescription pills, additional drug paraphernalia, and a gun. Due to a previous felony conviction, Hennessy is legally prohibited from possessing firearms. He's scheduled to be arraigned October the 6th. A 63-year-old Manchester man suffered serious injuries yesterday afternoon and was transported to the hospital following a collision between his motorcycle and an SUV in the area of Hanover and Lincoln Street in Manchester. Emergency personnel responded to the scene of the accident at about 1:30 yesterday afternoon. The driver of the SUV, identified as a 65-year-old Manchester woman, was uninjured. I'm Jimmy Carter, WFEA News.
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9: I'm so tired of jackasses who are dumber than me telling me that I don't understand something that I clearly do, and I get very violent over this and can articulate better. All problems caused by big government. If you have problems that are caused by big government, you don't create more government to fix the problems that more government was created to deal with and then made it worse.
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11: Prior to the war, prior to what we're doing with Iran, which will, I think will be ending fairly soon, you could really say, you know, because the strait is open. We take a lot of ships through the strait now. We're taking them in. The mines are gone. You probably saw that. We put it out yesterday, all the mines. We got rid of the mines. But the strait, it's functioning. It's a functioning strait. Yes, every once in a while, there'll be a drone or a rocket or something shot. But it is a very functioning strait. A lot of oil is pouring out. 10 million barrels yesterday. But as far as affordability, when I was just prior to saying we have to go down, we have to do this, I met with my people. We just had record stock market. And I said, you know, we're going to have to do a detour. We cannot let, it's very simple to me, we cannot let Iran have a nuclear weapon. That's what it's all about. That's 99.9%. We cannot let them, because they are crazy and they will use it. And we cannot let them have a nuclear weapon.
9: No, we can't. This is the same thing that we've been saying over and over and over and over and over and over and over and over and over and over and over and over again. So, no, it's the same thing we've been saying over and over again. Why are there any objections?
12: Except for the straight information.
9: The straight info, we know that there's not anything that's been passing through, because we have those, we have transponders, or not, we're not, it's not what they're called on the ships, but we're able to track. We know they ain't nothing getting through. We're not allowing Iran, we're keeping it open, but we're not allowing Iran to get any of their stuff through. So we know exactly what's happening. I don't know why people are bitching and moaning about Trump's position here, because you can tell, and he's, I think he's been transparent about it. Welcome to the radio program, Dana Lash. We're at the top of this first hour. And in addition to this, I also got more breaking news. Tim Curry, who was in Rocky Horror Picture Show and who also did, Clue. He was it. He's passed away as well. Just got that. So, Dolly yesterday, Tim Curry today. There must be a third. That's my grandmother's rule. I didn't make it. She did. There must be. So I don't know, guys. I don't know how this is going to go. So can we just take inventory of our old folks, our old icons, our senior American icons? And can we just kind of, I don't know, maybe protect them from, I don't know how, just keep death away? I don't know. This is just, I'm done with this year taking, like, people. Stop it. We're done. So welcome to the radio program. So the, so POTUS. Because this was all, it's weird because I have a bunch of weird ingredients to throw in the pot to simmer. So yesterday we had this story on John Ratcliffe going to Moscow. And apparently he was there for a very, very short time. And he was saying that this, the intel agencies haven't taken any questions on it. He was there for a very short time. I think, what, not even an hour? What is so important to go over there for that? Cut three, Trump responded to this. So all of this, I think it's all related to Iran. But listen, this is just one of the ingredients in the stew today. Cut three.
11: None of the above. He's there on, you know, very sort of semi-routine. I hate to disappoint people. We would like to see the war with Ukraine end. That's a war would have never started, Glenn, if I were president. That's one of the negatives of not having it done that way.
9: I think this way has actually turned out to be bigger in many ways.
11: But semi-routine business.
9: What is semi-routine business? I mean, it's not like he just popped over there.

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10: And now, all of the news you would probably miss. It's time for Dana's Quick Five.
11: So Tim Curry passed away, age 80. He was also Pennywise on the set of It. Bill Skarsgård was a really good choice to do the clown after him, to do Pennywise after Tim Curry, because Tim Curry was fantastic at it. He was actually terrifying. Such a good character. So we are going to do the death pool later. We're going to kind of look around and just kind of see. Just, you know, we need to protect some people. Also, we've got, it's always 80. The next tropical storm, no. It's scheduled to be named Dolly. So they have these like names that they come. So we had Crystal Ball. Now we're going to have Dolly next, apparently. That needs to be skipped. Dolly is the next name on this year's list of hurricanes. And they said it will likely be Tropical Storm Dolly and could become Hurricane Dolly. I don't think so. So I think that needs to change. That needs to absolutely change. I don't know. I just don't feel like, no, especially if it's a big, bad hurricane. Let's just not mess with it. Ghislaine Maxwell's bid to overturn her conviction was rejected. Rotten hell be. Let's see. Scientists turned plastic waste into edible cookies because that's disgusting. Of course they did. Why don't you just go and eat a urinal cake next? Why just go not and go do that next? These cookies look like little. I mean, that's just disgusting looking. It looks like imagine you take cardboard and you shred it, and then you get it, you like make it, you soak it, and then you form it into the shape of slightly a cookie, and then you bake it a little bit. That's what we're talking about. I'm not kidding you. I'm looking at it right now, and it looks like a petrified dog do. It's horrible. But apparently now that's they're trying to stop plastic pollution. Let's not eat. Why would you eat a plastic cookie if we're trying to get plastic out of our food supply? It doesn't make any sense. Putin blocks Kanye West concerts because they're worried about a Nazi backlash. He's been fueling the Nazi backlash. What is this dude talking about? Russian psyops and propaganda have been fueling all of this stuff. They're trying to sow discord elsewhere, but then they're like, oh, wait, it's also in our backyard? What? And now apparently they have three how are they tying sleep habits to a greater risk of hemorrhoids? How is this a headline? What? How are people sleeping? Apparently. We've got more on the way. We got to get into the Islamism on the left. Stick with us.
2: Put your hands on your hips.
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12: Police in Kingston are reopening up the case of a teenager who died a decade ago from what they believed was an apparent fentanyl overdose. Lily Pease was only 18 years old when her body was found at a gas station. Her death was ruled an accidental overdose. However, police have now reopened that case and are asking anyone with information to please contact them. Members of the Clean River Project spent yesterday morning in Nashua cleaning up the Merrimack River, hauling in some 1,680 pounds of trash and debris. That debris included 18 shopping carts. 33-year-old Adam Cole of Londonderry turned himself into police after they applied for a warrant to arrest him on a child endangerment charge. According to police, an investigation began after a DCYF notification was sent to Londonderry police following a report that a 3-month-old victim was sent to the hospital. Cole works as a firefighter in Andover, Massachusetts. In sports, Sox beat the Marlins last night. Those two teams play again tonight. I'm Jimmy Carter, WFEA News.
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17: Tonight, we'll see cloudy skies with lows in the lower 60s for Thursday. Sunny, maybe a cloud or two around lunchtime with highs reaching the lower 80s. Looking at Friday, partly to mostly cloudy, with highs in the mid-80s. That's a look at your Granite State forecast on 99.9 and AM 1370 WFEA.
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But look, I don't want to go into great detail because it's maybe boring to people, but to me it's not boring. 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
3: And I'm going to have a paperweight sitting on my desk. You know what that paperweight's going to be? It's going to be a piece of the ballroom after we all blow it up. That's what it's going to be.
4: Oh.
3: In an official, official ceremony, just so we're clear. In an official ceremony, we're going to blow it up, and we're going to get the taxpayers their money back by selling all the pieces as paperweights, and I will have one on my desk.
4: What does that mean where a guy's holding a butterfly and then...

0: Give me the one ring. Go ahead. Go ahead. Go ahead. Let me have it. Oh, I'll be so good. I'll be lovey-dovey. I promise. Larry Krasner, DA of Philadelphia, going out to talk. Oh, it's an official ceremony, the terrorism. So that makes it better.
1: Official terrorism.
0: Yeah, so it's official terrorism. I don't quite understand how that works, but yeah, Kane, you found the meme. That's the meme, the guy holding the butterfly, and he's like, is this? And you can substitute whatever. So yeah, that's kind of a problem for him to say something like that. And by the way, Larry Krasner was a big time Clinton toady, and there were certain other Clinton stooges who actually thought he would have been a good addition to the Supreme Court. Can you imagine? Can you imagine? Like, we dodged a bullet with Merrick Garland. Can you imagine this guy? Good heavens. So, this is, I mean, and he's trying to couch it by saying, no, in an official ceremony, as a way to say that it's justified. He actually wants to place, and he's being serious, he actually wants to put charges around the White House ballroom and blow it up. Why are they so mad? What did the room do to him? And he wants to have chunks, I guess, of the blown up concrete as a paperweight on his desk. Can I ask a question, guys? Is that an insurrection? I was told reliably that things of this nature were insurrection-y, as it were. Is that an insurrection? I mean, if you, what he's doing, that's what I was told. 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
5: From ABC News, I'm Michelle Franzen. The U.S. and Canada are locked in a tariff tiff. Canada announcing it will match President Trump's 50% tariffs on certain Canadian imports starting in September. Ottawa putting duties, imports, and on about $20 billion worth of American products. More from ABC's Karen Travers.
6: The president today did an interview with Glenn Beck on his radio show, and he expressed his frustration with Canada, saying, quote, they are one of the worst countries in the world to deal with. He also said that he thought they had a pretty good deal, and he dismissed the idea though that the United States needs Canada.
5: Changes coming to Meta in a new tentative landmark settlement. 52 state attorneys general, except from Florida and New Mexico, signing on to the proposal to settle claims that Facebook and Instagram were designed to be addictive and posed a mental health threat to minors. The social media giant agreeing to pay nearly $18 billion to make major changes and add protections to its apps, including a 2-hour daily time limit for users under 18. ABC's Elizabeth Schulze has more.
7: What we're looking at here is an agreement that effectively concedes that some of the design features on these apps got young users addicted, and the states had claimed that that contributed to harming the mental health of these young users, and now Meta will be forced to make these changes.
5: The agreement still needs a judge's approval. Massive rescue operations underway in Nepal following flash flooding. At least 95 are dead. The Nepalese Tourism Board estimates more than 400 tourists are missing, including Americans. Here's ABC ABC's Lama Hassan.
1: A rescue operation is underway. Where this took place near the border with China is a popular destination with tourists. And according to the Nepalese Tourism Board, nearly 400 tourists are missing. The army has urged people to remain on high alert.

0: and to stay in safe places.
1: Word today, actor Tim Curry has died. The British actor rose to worldwide fame in the cult classic, The Rocky Horror Picture Show. 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
4: A Londonderry man held on child endangerment charge after turning himself into police. A Nashua man arrested following a drug and firearm investigation. And a motorcyclist injured in a crash with an SUV on Hanover Street in Manchester. I'm Jimmy Carter, WFEA News. 33-year-old Adam Cole of Londonderry turned himself in after police applied for a warrant to arrest him on a child endangerment charge. According to police, an investigation began after a DCYF notification was sent to Londonderry Police following reports that a 3-month-old victim went to the hospital. Cole, who works as a firefighter in Andover, Massachusetts, is facing one count of endangering the welfare of a child and one count of second-degree assault on someone under the age of 13 years old. 32-year-old Brandon Hennessy of Nashua is facing multiple drug and weapons charges following a traffic stop that resulted in the discovery of illicit drugs, prescription medication, and a firearm. According to Hudson Police, the traffic stop occurred May 28th when police officers pulled over a vehicle driven by Hennessy on Lowell Road. Officers discovered Hennessy's driver's license was suspended due to an unpaid court fine. Given a prior conviction for driving after suspension, police arrested him at the scene. And while conducting an inventory of the vehicle, officers spotted suspected drug paraphernalia, prompting them to impound the car while seeking a search warrant. A subsequent search of the vehicle yielded suspected crack cocaine, various prescription pills, additional drug paraphernalia, and a gun. Due to a previous felony conviction, Hennessy is legally prohibited from possessing firearms. He's scheduled to be arraigned October the 6th. A 63-year-old Manchester man suffered serious injuries yesterday afternoon and was transported to the hospital following a collision between his motorcycle and an SUV in the area of Hanover and Lincoln Street in Manchester. Emergency personnel responded to the scene of the accident at about 1:30 yesterday afternoon. The driver of the SUV, identified as a 65-year-old Manchester woman, was uninjured. I'm Jimmy Carter, WFEA News.
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8: They're fine with the government stealing their paycheck and telling them they're going to hold it in a lockbox for them for Social Security. 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
8: Welcome back to the program. Dana Lash with you. We're at the top of the second hour. You guys remember the story about, this was maybe 4 years ago, I guess. I don't think it was partial the way through. the Biden-Harris administration. It's actually something that began under the Obama administration. Do you remember when there was the debate about the CDC and their inclusion of defensive gun usage statistics on their website, and how after many months of lobbying by gun control groups like Every Town, the Giffords Group, Moms Demand, all of those types, that they had removed the defensive gun usage from the CDC website. And the reason why they did that is, per the gun control groups, the reason why they did it is because they said that it hurt their gun control efforts to have those statistics showing that defensive usage is so much greater than criminal usage, right? That was a big thing. That was a big thing back in the day. And so it was only like a couple of years ago, too, that they had this. It was during the Biden administration where you had this survey. And it's interesting because the survey was an Obama survey. So the survey took place pre-2016 Trump. And I wrote about this extensively. And I even included this in my third book that I had. Grace Canceled. I was writing, I had mentioned this as part of that. So during the Obama era, they had commissioned, and it was actually not one, but there were two. One was done by the DOJ, and then there was a separate one that was done in connection with the DOJ, but it was mainly done by their DHS, etc. So long story long, they came out with this, which we all knew, based upon the work of criminologists studying this, that defensive gun usage was exactly as it was presented. You're looking at anywhere from 60,000 to 2.5 million annually defensive gun usages. And one of the reasons for the discrepancy is the difference in the way that cities report it. So some areas won't even include it unless a shot has actually been fired, defensively, things of that nature. So that's why there's this discrepancy. But one of the things that is certain is that the defensive usage even greatly outweighs the criminal usage, which is often 99% of the time illegal possession anyway, because these are people who are repeat offenders. So the studies on this, this has been studied six ways to Sunday by everybody from Gary Kluck, who's a Democrat. I've interviewed him before. He just likes facts. He's a Democrat. I've talked to independents, Republicans, all of it. A number of different criminologists have all come to the same conclusion on defensive gun usage. When Barack Obama was in the White House, he had directed, and this was around the time that they were, that the Mike Brown, all of that was happening. It was DOJ. And one of the reasons it kind of, a lot of people at first didn't pay attention to it is because the DOJ was dealing with these forensic, looking at the forensics of the Mike Brown case, and the DOJ was trying to come up. So everybody was focused on that. But the DOJ had actually looked at defensive gun usage, and they were also looking at how people who are repeat offenders in prison, incarcerated at that time, how they obtained their firearms. And they were all saying black market. Second was theft, but the number one was black market. And they interviewed thousands of them. The defensive gun usage, they actually commissioned this, and they were trying to look and see if the previous reports were true. And what they discovered was that they were. So they sort of buried the study. But the unfortunate aspect of it is that the CDC, in order to be actually balanced, they were doing a write-up on the overall health impact, right, of criminal firearm usage. And they're not hamstrung. They have to follow a law. They can look at gun, quote unquote, gun violence all day long. What they cannot do is use taxpayer dollars to promote either a pro or anti Second Amendment agenda. That has always been the case. And they got this, they saw this, the defensive gun usage, and they're like, okay, I guess we'll put it up on our website. Well, then all the gun control people saw that the CDC had included on their website the annual defensive gun usage numbers and how it showed everything that the Second Amendment Act advocates of all what we've always said is that

0: the lawful use vastly outweighs the criminal usage. And so every town, all of these people, the Trace, by the way, if you ever see that mentioned, the Trace is an anti-gun website that masquerades as kind of like an ombudsman. It acts like it's this neutral, nonpartisan observer, but it's literally funded by Bloomberg. It's literally just, they broke off a sprig from every town. And that's the Trace. That's what the Trace is. And I mean, the people who work at the Trace were from every town. I mean, they're all, it's like all incestual. And the same thing with the quote unquote gun violence, the GVpedia, same thing. So the DGU numbers, they actually emailed them and they'd said that this is, it's actually making it difficult. That's how we know that, because there were emails that came out about this. And so they pressured the CDC to remove those numbers from their website. You guys remember this? This was back, I think this is what, 2022 when this happened? It didn't go reported for a while. It's actually a huge story. The CDC took direction from anti-Second Amendment advocates, the groups, Every Town, Moms Demand, all of that, which is the same thing. And they removed it from their website. They just struck it completely. And so now they've restored it. That's the big headline. It's been restored. So the CDC restored the DGU numbers back to their website, and it's up right now. I'm looking at it. It says about firearm injury and death, and it gets into the whole overview, and it gets into criminal usage versus lawful usage. And of course, the anti-gun people are super upset. They said it was a shame to remove it. They've all been dismissing, like, for instance, one of the people at the Trace, the anti-gun Trace, said, quote, "These are nothing more than gross estimates based on limited surveys," but that's not true. I mean, they look at it comprehensively. The only thing that you could debate is the vast number. Which of the vast numbers is it? Because again, as I told you, cities report these differently. You know, some towns may say that it's not going to be classified as a defensive gun usage if a shot hasn't been fired. Some say you have to present it. So you go from low ready to present. And some don't include that at all. They don't even mark it at all. And then it gets weird because, you know, like in some states like Washington and Oregon, if you have an overzealous prosecutor, if you have a crazy DA who just doesn't like you, they might try to get you for a felony, because the difference between a misdemeanor and a felony in those states is low ready and then presenting. So that's why there's such a discrepancy in the numbers. But the disinformation that they're putting out there is this idea that somehow these are based on limited surveys, and they're not. I mean, it's based on actual crime data. Everything that they used to try to discredit this is just dumb. And the CDC isn't saying that there is one particular study over another that should be used as like the gold standard. They're simply saying, look, the defensive gun usage, they're just simply saying, look, it's real, and here are all of the studies that have been done. The reason that so many studies have been done on this, looking at it, is because people have been trying to discredit it. People have been trying to discredit Gary Kleck on this for 15 years. And he's pretty unassailable with his methodology. He's not a Republican, and he will be the very first person to tell you that. He is absolutely not a Republican. He is not a conservative. But he likes the Second Amendment, and he tends to, well, I mean, I don't know now anymore, but he has always, he's voted Democrat. He's been a registered Democrat based in Florida. So the CDC is not saying that one of these studies is the gold standard. They're simply saying, look, this is what all of these studies are saying. They're all done independently, one from the other, and they're all coming up with the same conclusion. And interestingly, it's the same conclusion that Barack Obama had Eric Holder when he looked into this, the same conclusion that the DOJ under Barack Obama came up with as well, which is why they buried it. So it's like every single time they try to discredit this, they end up actually affirming it even more. They do more to affirm this than anything else, because they keep trying to say that, oh, it's a limited study. It's not, though. There's like hundreds of these things out here now. And are you trying to argue that Barack Obama and Eric Holder, they looked at every single, they were going state by state. I wrote about this at the time. We talked about it on air. That's not a limited survey. And they were also looking at everything from FBI uniform crime reports to local crime, everything. So now it's back. Now the numbers are back on there. And the estimate, and they also, another caveat to this, they also don't say these are concrete numbers. They're like, look, here is the wide berth, and this is why, because it's cited differently. So this is going to remain in place. But here's the thing. I'm sure that the next time you have a Democrat in the White House, they're going to do exactly what Joe Biden did. And they're going to remove this and take this. They'll wipe these numbers off of the CDC website. I'm sure they will. But they've restored it. And they were right to. And in fact, the other thing that they discovered, too, is the last time that they tried to discredit this, they realized that out of an overabundance of caution, the more pro-Second Amendment folks writing about this were actually using the lower end of the estimate for DGU, for defensive gun usage. Like, they were being so careful not to engage in hyperbole and sensationalize it. Like, the crazy thing is, actually, it was proven that they were on the lower end of it when they were talking about it. So that's incredibly important. This is why you can't politicize this stuff. I mean, especially if they're trying to use it as policy to issue edicts about health. And you have to remember, a lot of this stuff was commissioned even before COVID. So they got the hyper politicized nature of the CDC was exposed during COVID. But for a lot of people, it was exposed before then, when they were trying to argue about the Hughes Amendment and all of this other stuff, arguing that, oh, we were prevented from studying this, when no, you're not prevented. You just can't use taxpayer dollars to advocate for a political position on the Second Amendment. That's it. You can't use this as a way to politic. And that made Democrats angry. So they went out and lied to everyone that no one was allowed to study it. So, I mean, this is scientifically sound. And you would think that if we're basing things on fact, isn't that not the point, to come to a conclusion based upon facts? So if we're refusing to acknowledge the facts upon which to base a conclusion, that's not really an informed conclusion. That's just sensationalism. That's what they do. That's exactly what they do. They accuse people of relying on limited surveys, and I just explained why that's hogwash, but they themselves will literally sit up on fabricated data. Like how, when they were trying to argue that the number of school shootings was X amount, and then when I went through for in my second book, and I looked, actually my first book, and I went and I looked at every single one of these instances that they were citing as a school shooting, in fact, over three quarters of them were not. They used things like a drug deal down the street from a school at like 7 o'clock at night as an example of a school shooting. They had to do everything that they could to inflate their numbers. They will sit on fabricated data and insist that that's the truth, and reject numerous studies that have been conducted independently of each other spanning 10 years that all come to the same conclusion, looking at thousands of cases, looking at FBI uniform crime reports, looking at local police data, even incorporating the DOJ under a Barack Obama, and they still will not acknowledge the fact. These people will never acknowledge facts, which is why you cannot turn over control of a discussion or a debate or cede any ground to someone who was so unbelievably tribal that they won't even acknowledge the most basic of fact. You're never going to win those people, because they're not in it for a debate. They're just in it for power and to be an ass. We got a lot more on the way as we move. Our partners that help bring you the program, Alliance Defending Freedom, is a great organization, very much the tip of the spear. And we're always having to defend our most basic freedoms. It's why organizations like ADF are important. They've been behind some huge legal victories, including helping to overturn Roe v. Wade. They also won a major landmark free speech victory at the Supreme Court on behalf of a Christian counselor. They're fighting the biggest cultural and legal battles that are happening right now, not just in the courtroom, but also in the state capitals. They're helping with legislation. They're helping to protect women's sports, everything. There's so much that they're doing, and they're relying on the generosity of people like you to continue fueling these battles in the courtroom, in the state legislatures, wherever your freedoms are under attack. 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
8: And now, all of the news you would probably miss. It's time for Dana's Quick Five.
0: Just would like to remind everyone that it is now Pilgrim Candy season. Pilgrim Candy season. By Pilgrim Candy, I mean the delightful American AF candy corn and candy pumpkins, which is really, next to Reese's Pieces, the only acceptable patriotic treat this fall. Oh, I will literally throw that bomb out there. I will rage bait because it's delicioso. Yay, love it. We'll talk more later. Trump, let's see, a couple other things. Blah, blah, blah, blah, where to go? So apparently fentanyl has been, overdoses from fentanyl has been drastically reduced, apparently by 54% from its peak prior to his inauguration. Wow, it's almost like closing the border and making sure that raggedy old drugs can't come through the border, that's actually going to do. Wow, who would have thought?
9: And blown up boats.
0: Yeah, blown up boats. Yeah, we need the Miami Vice theme right there. Let's see. Ex-Southern Poverty Law Center's ringleader is a no-show at court as she faces charges of funneling millions of dollars to white supremacist groups. You know how they say the camera adds 10 pounds? How many cameras are on her? Yeah, I'm wondering about that. I mean, is it possible? Why do they need 100 in there? I don't know. But anyway, that's not, life isn't going so well for her. We're going to make so much fun of this. So the Taint brothers, the guys who are being accused of sex trafficking, like, and being stanky and also wearing capris and not ever participating in leg day. Apparently it came out that their wealth is entirely exaggerated. Oh, anybody else surprised? No, not when you walk around dressed like broke nouveau riche. Nope. Let's see. Lab-made DNA can store memory like a flash drive. Well, I'm just going to run to get some of that. And also, a car blown up in central London if it was left outside of a major train station. I guess, you know, they couldn't tow it. I don't know. We got a lot more on the way. Stick with us. 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
10: Police in Kingston are reopening up the case of a teenager who died a decade ago from what they believed was an apparent fentanyl overdose. Lily Pease was only 18 years old when her body was found at a gas station. Her death was ruled an accidental overdose. However, police have now reopened that case and are asking anyone with information to please contact them. Members of the Clean River Project spent yesterday morning in Nashua cleaning up the Merrimack River, hauling in some 1,680 pounds of trash and debris. That debris included 18 shopping carts. 33-year-old Adam Cole of Londonderry turned himself into police after they applied for a warrant to arrest him on a child endangerment charge. According to police, an investigation began after a DCYF notification was sent to Londonderry police following a report that a 3-month-old victim was sent to the hospital. Cole works as a firefighter in Andover, Massachusetts. In sports, Sox beat the Marlins last night. Those two teams play again tonight. I'm Jimmy Carter, WFEA News.
7: Sunday on WFEA can take you just about anywhere. From the stories of the men and women who served on We've Got Your Six and National Defense Network to a trip into the unexplained with Weird Darkness. And there's plenty more in between. 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
13: Oscar Pony Automotive in Bowen Concord, and I'm here with my friend Ray Ramsey, who is a farm manager at Sanborn Mills Farm, and this is probably my favorite place in the state of New Hampshire. 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
14: Well, we offer traditional workshops as well as a working farm. 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We just ask people not to go inside the buildings without staff present. But if you come during a event like a binding demo, we're having a thrashing demo, those type of things, you're going to see a binder working traditionally in an oat field binding. You'll see the oats being traditionally threshed on a threshing machine built in 1919. We also do pop-up lunches.
13: Those are delicious.
14: As well as a demo that goes along with it.
13: And you would reference the property real quickly. How many acres can be explored up there?
14: Oh, there's about over 500 acres there. 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
13: Great. 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And again, the website is sanbornmills.org.
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1: Tonight, we'll see cloudy skies with lows in the lower 60s for Thursday. Sunny, maybe a cloud or two around lunchtime with highs reaching the lower 80s. Looking at Friday, partly to mostly cloudy with highs in the mid 80s. That's a look at your Granite State forecast on 99.9 and AM 1370 WFEA.
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0: Want to do that one? Okay, let me do. Oh, Florida woman Amber, it's all her fault. A pervert was banned from a Florida Chick-fil-A because he would not stop going through the drive-thru and exposing himself. It's not our pleasure, sir. Get out. A Palm Coast man was convicted and sentenced, and he pled guilty to exposing his Franken beans at a Chick-fil-A drive-thru, according to Flagler County Sheriff's Office. In the release, deputies said the man, identified as Luke Dudekwick, was taken into custody after he exposed himself to a minor in the fast food lane going through the drive-thru. He told deputies that the victim told deputies she was handing the customer his food. Oh, I can't read the rest of this. It's actually that gross. Basically, his britches were down in the car and he was really trying to show off. Let's just put it that way. Immediately, he pled guilty to lewd exhibition by an adult offender in the presence of a victim under 16 years of age. So now he's 5 years of sex offender probation. And can we just like scorch him off the earth? I just watched a video yesterday of somebody getting struck by lightning and dying. Why does that never happen to these people? Third hour next.
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5: From ABC News, I'm Michelle Franzen. Testimony has concluded in the Lindsay Clancy trial. The Massachusetts mother is charged in the strangulation deaths of her three children in 2023. Prosecutors finishing with rebuttal witnesses and setting the stage for closing arguments in the case. Defense attorneys claim Clancy suffered from postpartum psychosis and did not receive adequate treatment. Here's ABC's Peter Haralambos.
6: Defense attorney Kevin Reddington really hammering at this witness, highlighting the fact that he's only treated two women with postpartum psychosis, also highlighting that there was a 3-year gap between the actual interview and the killings, and that memory fades over time. Using this cross-examination to highlight some of the issues that Clancy had in getting care, highlighting, for example, that she was turned away twice by a suicide hotline, and the devastating that effect had on her mental health.
5: During the 21 days of testimony, jurors heard from a total of 84 witnesses. A court hearing set for tomorrow about the future of the Kennedy Center. New court filings by the Justice Department claiming that the performing arts facility could face financial fallout and structural decline if a judge blocks renovation plans for the Trump administration. In May, a judge ruled only Congress can change the name, rejecting arguments removing Trump's harm. Name was harming fundraising. More from ABC's Catherine Folders.
7: The judge actually has scheduled an emergency hearing on this that will be tomorrow afternoon. But the Justice Department is threatening that the administration is just going to tear down the Kennedy Center altogether. And they say replace it with something like a large outdoor amphitheater. If the judge doesn't allow these renovations to move forward or for the president's name to be on the outside of the building.
5: At least 95 people confirmed dead, more than 400 others missing following massive flash floods in Nepal. It includes 47 American tourists. Three Army helicopters trying to fly in relief had to turn back due to bad weather near Kathmandu and the flood zone. You're listening to ABC News.
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2: A Londonderry man held on child endangerment charge after turning himself into police. A Nashua man arrested following a drug and firearm investigation. And a motorcyclist injured in a crash with an SUV on Hanover Street in Manchester. I'm Jimmy Carter, WFEA News. 33-year-old Adam Cole of Londonderry turned himself in after police applied for a warrant to arrest him on a child endangerment charge. According to police, an investigation began after DCYF notification was sent to Londonderry Police following reports that a 3-month-old victim went to the hospital. Cole, who works as a firefighter in Andover, Massachusetts, is facing one count of endangering the welfare of a child and one count of second-degree assault on someone under the age of 13 years old. 32-year-old Brandon Hennessy of Nashua is facing multiple drug and weapons charges following a traffic stop that resulted in the discovery of illicit drugs, prescription medication, and a firearm. According to Hudson Police, the traffic stop occurred May 28th when police officers pulled over a vehicle driven by Hennessy on Lowell Road. Officers discovered Hennessy's driver's license was suspended due to an unpaid court fine. Given a prior conviction for driving after suspension, police arrested him at the scene. And while conducting an inventory of the vehicle, officers spotted suspected drug paraphernalia, prompting them to impound the car while seeking a search warrant. A subsequent search of the vehicle yielded suspected crack cocaine, various prescription pills, additional drug paraphernalia, and a gun. Due to a previous felony conviction, Hennessy is legally prohibited from possessing firearms. He's scheduled to be arraigned October the 6th. A 63-year-old Manchester man suffered serious injuries yesterday afternoon and was transported to the hospital following a collision between his motorcycle and an SUV in the area of Hanover and Lincoln Street in Manchester. Emergency personnel responded to the scene of the accident at about 1:30 yesterday afternoon. The driver of the SUV, identified as a 65-year-old Manchester woman, was uninjured. I'm Jimmy Carter, WFEA News.
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5: Tonight, we'll see cloudy skies with lows in the lower 60s for Thursday. Sunny, maybe a cloud or two around lunchtime with highs reaching the lower 80s. Looking at Friday, partly to mostly cloudy with highs in the mid 80s. That's a look at your Granite State forecast on 99.9 and AM 1370 WFEA.
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11: Tom Chattakin for Howie Carr today. Howie is back tomorrow. What a day. I want to take a time machine to tomorrow and hear Howie talk about this Francisco Paulino bust. How do they never miss an opportunity to gripe? It's so incredible. And with the COVID thing, it's interesting. It's this thug mentality, you know. When COVID hit, most of us, it was kind of a big thing. We didn't realize till afterwards that a lot of these people had no credibility and that we played it all wrong. But these grifters, man, that's why I have a used Mitsubishi. that doesn't have an inspection sticker. That's why, because I don't know the grift.
12: I didn't know you borrowed your friend's car.
11: I borrowed his car, as a matter of fact, Jared. Yes, I did. Because some of the people, especially a good state hack, these people just know how to hit the grift. Not just using the office, but just grifting, grabbing PPP money and unemployment money, all sorts of stuff. They just knew it. There was no delay. They're just like, and that's why, because they're criminals and they can't do anything else. So they go into state government. And that's what we've seen with the mayor of Lawrence. God bless you, by the way. And now the state rep, Francisco Paulino. And this is how they do it. And they're just there. I respect them. Howie's book, his newest book, Mass Corruption, Volume 2, the texts and more, by the way, available. You can go to HowieCarshow.com, go to the top, hit store, and get it now. You can buy it now for, you get a $5 discount, and you'll get it in October. That's why, I mean, just actually, almost all of Howie's books have documented one way or another somebody on the state payroll or many people on the state payroll just making tons and tons of money. Really, the brothers Bulger, half of that is Billy Bulger. How he talked about how the state didn't used to, you know, it used to be a part-time legislature, and then the MBTA became everybody's trough. And anyway, so I missed another one. Let's go to cut one. This is Leah Foley, who's just a superstar, announcing that they've pinched this guy, this state rep Francisco Paulino.
13: This morning we arrested Massachusetts State Representative Francisco Paulino, who represents the 16th Essex District, which includes the cities of Lawrence and Methuen, for pandemic unemployment insurance fraud, pandemic loan fraud, and money laundering. He is charged in an 11-count indictment that was unsealed today.
11: And how much money did he get exactly during this pandemic shakedown?
13: According to the Paulino indictment, Mr. Paulino devised a scheme to fraudulently obtain more than $700,000 in federal pandemic-related relief funds. It is alleged that Paulino used some of the money for his own personal use, including real estate expenses, loan payments, and transfers to his campaign account. Other money he flipped around and lent to other individuals at higher interest rates than the pandemic loan rate, basically making more money for himself at the expense of others.
11: And he wasn't alone. A good grifter, I've found, uses his friends and family.
13: Prior to being elected for a seat in the Massachusetts House of Representatives in November of 2021, it is alleged that Paulino ran several businesses, including Madison Tax in Lawrence. Madison Tax provided tax preparation and business planning services to small businesses. Paulino's alleged fraud began in April of 2020 when he allegedly filed an online application for pandemic unemployment assistance benefits, not for himself, but rather in the name of an unwitting 77-year-old relative. The application falsely claimed that the relative had worked for Madison Tax in 2019. Once the unemployment claim was approved, based on the false information Pauline submitted, funds were deposited into an account that Paulino controlled. From April of 2020 until September of 2021, Paulino filed false weekly certifications with the Massachusetts Department of Unemployment Assurance, all in the relative's name. These unemployment benefits that Paulino fraudulently obtained for himself totaled over $44,000.
11: And that's how it's done. And, you know, I work for the Maine Wire, and we've talked, and Howie has talked about it, and Grace has talked about all the Medicaid fraud going up on up there. And this stuff can't happen without buy-in from really everybody in elected government. And it doesn't in Maine. We've got, I can't say all that much about it, but we talked to somebody high up in law enforcement in Maine who said, you know, they're going after this corruption now, trying to claw back some money, see how bad the scam is with the Medicaid and Medicare scams, and like autism center scam. It is all over the place in Maine. So, the feds come in, and, J.D. Vance was just with us just a few days ago. And so they're saying, okay, we're going to check the books and see what's going on here. And it's remarkable what the feds have found. And I, once again, can't get into total detail, but they found zero work has been done locally on any of this stuff. They looked the other way, and they just let it happen. They let these scammers run away with taxpayer money, and they did not give a damn. And they knew that if they gave the wink wink and looked the other way, that these scammers, the voting bloc, would vote for them, and that's how it goes. And they voted for them, and they're going to vote for them again and again and again. And if, unfortunately, if Maine elects a Democratic governor, and then there's a Democratic U.S. Senate, there's not going to be any justice, really, probably, for anybody. The scam is in. It is a blue scam. All these Democrats are working together. It is a blue scam, and they need there to be a scam. You've seen this. This is the state of Massachusetts. This is the state of Maine. It's the state of Connecticut. It's the state of Maine, as a matter of fact, today. Janet Mills sent out a check. I think it's the front page of the Maine Wire. The governor, Janet Mills, sent out a check to a dead person. The Maine Wire got our hands on it. We've got the check right there. They're literally paying for votes for dead people, which I guess makes sense because that person's probably going to vote. Because it's a blue state, just like Massachusetts. It's amazing. It's amazing. Unfortunately, it might be too far gone. Maura Healey here in Massachusetts, she's a true believer. I mean, the only way she's leaving Massachusetts is if they hoover her into Washington, D.C., and that could happen. She's a national superstar. So is Michelle Wu. These people, the blue Democrats, progressives, love these people. Now, and I know how incompetent and corrupt they are. You can see Boston and what Michelle Wu has done to the city, and I could just start with bike lanes, but all of the other grifts and scams, and it's not as good a city as it used to be. The state's not as good as it used to be, and it had a lot of work to do. Maine, Massachusetts, and Connecticut. The only things the Democrats haven't ruined are the natural beauty of the state. Although we're trying with wind turbines, we're trying. There's nothing that they don't get their hands on that they don't absolutely just ruin. Here's Fox News and mass lawmakers indicted for alleged COVID era fraud. What do you think it says? That's what we get in Massachusetts. That's what we get in Maine. We're always, the national news is, Maine hits the national news because of fraud and scams and scandals and Democrats. And they never have to apologize. Now you have Troy Jackson in Maine, a guy who spent 20 years in Maine politics.
14: Step away from your cousin.
11: He did not step away from his cousin, as it turns out. But, he's playing a game. We're so far twisted. The Democrat electorate is so twisted now and conditioned to accept this insanity that Troy Jackson's pretending he hasn't spent the last 20 years in Augusta, and he's just some country bumpkin. I'm going to millionaires and trillionaires and steal all the money, and I want a logger, work 8 hours a week, and just want a chance. I just want a chance to get ahead. Dude, you were the president of the Senate in Maine. But these narratives, Democratic voters love them. They loved Graham Plattner. They loved him, and they didn't care that he was rapey. That's fine, until they found out that he may have raped a Democrat, and then, well, that's an ethical problem. But man, it is a dangerous time. It is a dangerous time. And that's one of the reasons why I'm glad that we have Donald Trump, because who else would have stood up to this stuff and called insanity insanity? What more prophetic, legendary quote is there than everything woke turns to bleep? He's absolutely right. He's absolutely right. And he's the only chance we have here. So let's hope. I hope things turn around in Iran. Sounds like there might be a little improvement. The blockade is the way to do it. Make them feel some pain. We're going to have A.J. Rice with us in a little bit at 4:05. He wrote a great book on this, the woke trans stuff, which is another thing here that we're doing. And that's why that you've got the federal prosecutors, once again, looking at places like Maine, where if, by the way, they had a keep the boys out of the girls ballot referendum, and the Secretary of State managed to crush that and burn it. And it's not going to happen now because we're playing these games, and the push is on. You've seen suddenly Sophie Cunningham is a bad human being because she doesn't want big men playing in the WNBA. What, so that makes you a bad person because you don't want a dude in there? Yeah, in Massachusetts, in Vermont, in Connecticut, you've got situations now where boys are in the locker rooms checking out the girls. And when the girls complain, they get disciplined. Stop complaining. That's cruel. Stop it. You have privilege. Oh, 844-500-4242. Oh, I have this fantastic audio. We'll play it when we get back. There's a little place in Massachusetts called West Newbury. You probably have never heard of it. I hadn't heard of it either until I self-imprisoned myself there a few years ago. And there was a problem at the local, we'll call it a dog park, but it's a recreation area, a little woodsy area with a pond. And I'm going to watch your, things got ugly. Somebody ratted somebody else out. It was on camera. You might think it's a Karen situation. You might think the guy with the dogs is a jerk. But this audio is fantastic. It's fantastic. I'm a little bit torn on it. But I'm sorry, people. The dog, we need some hard and fast rules about our dog-owning friends and general Karens and tattletales out there. 844-500-4242. Right back with your phone calls. My name is Tom Shattuck. 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

0: I would investigate Blue Cities as well. The fact is that most of these social services are endeavors of blue states, and most of these, many of these 501(c)s have affiliations with the Democratic Party, and certainly these nonprofit or NGOs are Democratic, and actually a lot of them have the, what's it called, Vote Blue, Act Blue fundraising dial right there. You can see it right there. So they're absolutely affiliated with the Democratic Party. You want to get the Republicans? Throw them all in jail, too. As a matter of fact, you know, if you want to find me Republicans who did the Epstein Island thing, throw them all in jail. Republicans who are cheating to win in the stock market, even though it's kind of legal, throw them all in jail. Throw all the scammers in jail, Chris. I'm equal opportunity. I don't care. You can just fill it up.
1: Well, but you shouldn't say the Department of Justice should not be biased and not look at any Republicans for this stuff. And that is exactly what's happening. To me, that's a greater threat to this country, to have that kind of partisan...
0: Half the Trump administration was in jail at the Department of Justice. Please give me a break on this stuff. The Department of Justice, right now, Maine is a high target area. Of course you're going to go after Maine. Of course you're going to go after Minnesota. These people... You know, we've got a big financial crisis in this country. Let's go after the scammers, all of them. Howie Carr Show, stay with us.
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4: Police in Kingston are reopening up the case of a teenager who died a decade ago from what they believed was an apparent fentanyl overdose. Lily Pease was only 18 years old when her body was found at a gas station. Her death was ruled an accidental overdose. However, police have now reopened that case and are asking anyone with information to please contact them. Members of the Clean River Project spent yesterday morning in Nashua cleaning up the Merrimack River, hauling in some 1,680 pounds of trash and debris. That debris included 18 shopping carts. 33-year-old Adam Cole of Londonderry turned himself into police after they applied for a warrant to arrest him on a child endangerment charge. According to police, an investigation began after a DCYF notification was sent to Londonderry police following a report that a 3-month-old victim was sent to the hospital. Cole works as a firefighter in Andover, Massachusetts. In sports, Sox beat the Marlins last night. Those two teams play again tonight. I'm Jimmy Carter, WFEA News.
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7: From ABC News, I'm Michelle Franzen. A judge has granted Brian Koberger a new hearing in his bid to take back his guilty plea for the murders of four Idaho college students in 2022. Koberger admitted to the killings and pleaded guilty in July 2025 after nearly 3 years of insisting on his innocence. He was sentenced to four consecutive life sentences with 10 additional years for the charge of burglary. A new evidentiary hearing has been set for June 2027. Meta has reached a tentative deal and settlement agreement with 52 state attorneys general signing on to the proposal to settle claims that Facebook and Instagram posed a mental health threat to minors. The social media giant agreeing to pay up to $18 billion to make major changes to its apps. That includes a two-hour daily time limit for users under 18. Here's ABC's Elizabeth Schulze.
8: What we're looking at here is an agreement that effectively concedes that some of the design features on these apps got young users addicted, and the state's had claimed that that contributed to harming the mental health of these young users, and now Meta will be forced to make these changes.
7: The agreement still needs a judge's approval. In Massachusetts, testimony concluding today in the murder trial of Lindsay Clancy. The mother is charged in the killing of her three children in 2023.
9: Jurors heard from a total of 84 witnesses across 21 days of testimony as prosecutors sought to prove that Lindsay Clancy deliberately and intentionally murdered her children 3 years ago. Defense lawyers argue she was suffering from postpartum psychosis at the time and lost her grip on reality. When she sought medical help, defense lawyers argue that her doctors misdiagnosed and over-medicated her, prescribing her more than a dozen psychiatric drugs over a four-month period. Closing arguments are scheduled to begin on Thursday morning. Peter Haralambos, ABC News.
7: More than 150 people have died and over 400 others missing following massive flash floods in Nepal. That includes 47 Americans. You're listening to ABC News.
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3: A Londonderry man held on child endangerment charge after turning himself into police. A Nashua man arrested following a drug and firearm investigation. And a motorcyclist injured in a crash with an SUV on Hanover Street in Manchester. I'm Jimmy Carter, WFEA News. 33-year-old Adam Cole of Londonderry turned himself in after police applied for a warrant to arrest him on a child endangerment charge. According to police, an investigation began after a DCYF notification was sent to Londonderry Police following reports that a three-month-old victim went to the hospital. Cole, who works as a firefighter in Andover, Massachusetts, is facing one count of endangering the welfare of a child and one count of second-degree assault on someone under the age of 13 years old. 32-year-old Brandon Hennessy of Nashua is facing multiple drug and weapons charges following a traffic stop that resulted in the discovery of illicit drugs, prescription medication, and a firearm. According to Hudson Police, the traffic stop occurred May 28th when police officers pulled over a vehicle driven by Hennessy on Lowell Road. Officers discovered Hennessy's driver's license was suspended due to an unpaid court fine. Given a prior conviction for driving after suspension, police arrested him at the scene. And while conducting an inventory of the vehicle, officers spotted suspected drug paraphernalia, prompting them to impound the car while seeking a search warrant. A subsequent search of the vehicle yielded suspected crack cocaine, various prescription pills, additional drug paraphernalia, and a gun. Due to a previous felony conviction, Hennessy is legally prohibited from possessing firearms. He's scheduled to be arraigned October the 6th. A 63-year-old Manchester man suffered serious injuries yesterday afternoon and was transported to the hospital following a collision between his motorcycle and an SUV in the area of Hanover and Lincoln Street in Manchester. Emergency personnel responded to the scene of the accident at about 1:30 yesterday afternoon. The driver of the SUV, identified as a 65-year-old Manchester woman, was uninjured. I'm Jimmy Carter, WFEA News.
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9: Tonight, we'll see cloudy skies with lows in the lower 60s for Thursday. Sunny, maybe a cloud or two around lunchtime with highs reaching the lower 80s. Looking at Friday, partly mostly cloudy with highs in the mid 80s. That's a look at your Granite State forecast on 99.9 and AM 1370 WFEA.
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4: From ABC News, I'm Michelle Franzen. The U.S. and Canada locked in a tariff tiff, Canada announcing it will match President Trump's 50% tariffs on certain Canadian imports starting in September. Here's ABC's Karen Travers.
5: The president today did an interview with Glenn Beck on his radio show, and he expressed his frustration with Canada, saying, quote, they are one of the worst countries in the world to deal with. He also said that he thought they had a pretty good deal, and he dismissed the idea, though, that the United States needs Canada.
4: Meta reaching a tentative landmark settlement with 52 state attorneys general to settle claims that Facebook and Instagram were designed to be addictive to younger users and pose a mental health threat. The social media giant agreeing to pay up to $18 billion to take care of changes and make changes and add protections to its apps. The Justice Department and FBI announcing efforts to disrupt a Chinese government-backed hacking group that it says for years has engaged in targeted attacks on U.S. infrastructure and government agencies, including NASA, the DOJ, hospitals, the Energy Department, and the Federal Reserve. Tributes continue to come in for Dolly Parton. The 80-year-old died, her publicist says, after a brief battle with cancer. Fans in her home state of Tennessee honoring the country music legend, entrepreneur, and humanitarian at her theme park. ABC's Will Reeve is there.
6: There are many tributes pouring in here in Pigeon Forge and just miles up the road where Dolly was born, and here at Dollywood, the place synonymous with Dolly Parton. It's her amusement park where she held the title of Dreamer in Chief, and over 3 million people each year visit Dollywood. Undoubtedly, many more will be coming here in the days and weeks and months ahead to pay their respects to the woman who became an icon in these parts here.
4: Flash flooding in Nepal blamed now for more than 150 deaths. Hundreds of others are listed missing, including 47 American tourists. Rescue operations continue. Bad weather hampering those efforts. 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
8: Nashua man arrested following drug and firearms investigation. Warner residents celebrate the grand opening of a new community center. And comedian Jay Leno has asked New Hampshire court to recognize

0: is his wife's conservatorship. Good afternoon. I'm Jim Ryan for WFEA News. 32-year-old Brandon Hennessy of Nashua is facing multiple drugs and weapon charges following a traffic stop that resulted in the discovery of illicit drugs, prescription medication, and a firearm. Hudson police say the traffic stop occurred on May 28th when police officers pulled over a vehicle driven by Hennessy on Lowell Road. Officers discovered Hennessy's driver's license was suspended due to unpaid court fines. A search of the vehicle yielded suspected crack, cocaine, various prescription pills, additional drug paraphernalia, and a Smith & Wesson 22 caliber firearm. Residents and town leaders in Warner this week marked the grand opening of its new Main Street Warner Lodge. The building at 17 Church Street was once the First Baptist Church, built in 1833. The renovated lodge now serves as Warner's community center and is expected to become a focal point for meetings, classes, performances, and community gatherings. And comedian Jay Leno has asked a New Hampshire court to recognize his wife's conservatorship so he can sell a piece of property that he and his wife Mavis own here in the Granite State. The request comes as New Hampshire has yet to recognize the conservatorship, while California currently does. Officials say the piece of property in question is estimated to cost around $400,000 and was listed for sale back in June. And 33-year-old Christopher Guerin of Laconia has been indicted by Belknap County Grand Jury in connection with the April 14th death of his mother, Linda Dione. Guerin is facing two counts of second-degree murder. You can find more on these stories anytime at 1370WFEA.com.
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3: Tonight, we'll see cloudy skies with lows in the lower 60s for Thursday. Sunny, maybe a cloud or two around lunchtime with highs reaching the lower 80s. Looking at Friday, partly to mostly cloudy with highs in the mid-80s. That's a look at your Granite State forecast on 99.9 and AM 1370 WFEA.
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10: Summer. Levin's Spoonful getting some much deserved love here in the Howie Carr Show. Tom Shattuck in for Howie Carr. Howie is back tomorrow. Hello to everybody on C-SPAN 2. Glad you could join us. Howie will be no doubt mentioning the latest indictment of a mass state lawmaker tomorrow. Just happened today. Gyping $700,000, allegedly, of COVID funds, but he's documenting it all here in Mass Corruption Volume 2. I'm sure that if there's a Volume 3 coming, I bet you there will be, that'll be in there. The text and more. Go to HowieCarshow.com. Go to the top there where it says store, and you can get the book there for a $5 discount as well. Speaking of books, I have been absolutely the last day enjoying this book right here, The Curse of the Bearded Lady, How the Trans Mafia Whacked American Sanity. And that is so apt a title, How the Trans Mafia Whacked American Sanity. And it has, like, the buying, opting into the whole trans thing years ago has changed so many realities, now just distorted so much. Which is why I'm bringing on my friend, the guy who wrote this book, A.J. Rice. A.J. Rice is president and CEO of Publius PR, editor-in-chief of the Publius National Post, host of the Dangerous Laughter podcast, which I need to listen to, and author of the number one political satire book in America, The Curse of the Bearded Lady. That's this right here, How the Trans Mafia Whacked

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0: Oh, well, call me ma'am. I'm like, no, my grandma would have called you crazy. But I can't say that. And I'm supposed to refer to people as pronouns. At work, if someone calls me Lisa, or hey, ma'am.
1: 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Stay with us. 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
2: 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It is ma'am.
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1: 33-year-old Christopher Guerin of Laconia has been indicted by Belknap County Grand Jury in connection with the April 14th death of his mother, Linda Dionne. Guerin is facing two counts of second-degree murder. He remains held without bail and scheduled for arraignment on September 9th. Town leaders in Warner this week marked the grand opening of its new Main Street Warner Lodge. The building at 17th Church Street was once a First Baptist church built in the 1800s. The renovated lodge now serves as Warner's community center and is expected to become a focal point for meetings, classes, performances, and gatherings. And a 63-year-old Manchester man suffered serious injuries Tuesday afternoon and was transported to the hospital following a collision between a motorcycle and an SUV in the area of Hanover and Lincoln Street in Manchester. Emergency personnel responded to the scene of the accident around 1 in the afternoon. You can find more on these stories at the top of the hour and anytime at 1370WFEA.com.
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2: From ABC News, I'm Michelle Franzen. Meta reaching a landmark settlement today with 52 state attorneys general to settle claims Facebook and Instagram posed a mental health threat to minors. The social media giant agreeing to pay $18 billion to add protections to its apps, including a two-hour daily limit for users under 18. Here's ABC's Elizabeth Schulze.
3: What we're looking at here is an agreement that effectively concedes that some of the design features on these apps got young users addicted, and the states had claimed that that contributed to harming the mental health of these young users, and now Meta will be forced to make these changes.
2: The settlement still needs court approval. A federal judge who had blocked the most controversial aspects of President Trump's executive order aimed at restricting mail-in ballots, namely employing the Postal Service as the primary enforcer of mail voter eligibility, has now lifted the decision following the Supreme Court's ruling this week that legal challenges are premature. It gives the Trump administration the green light to move forward, but the mail ballot executive order could face new legal challenges. Flash flooding in Nepal now blamed for more than 150 deaths. Hundreds still listed as missing, including 47 American tourists.
4: The rescue operation is underway. Where this took place near the border with China is a popular destination with tourists. And according to the Nepalese Tourism Board, nearly 400 tourists are missing. The army has urged people to remain on high alert and to stay in safe places.
2: A judge has granted Brian Koberger a new hearing in his bid to reverse his guilty plea for the murders of four Idaho college students in 2022. Koberger pleaded guilty in July 2025 after nearly 3 years of insisting on his innocence. He was sentenced to four consecutive life sentences, a new hearing now set for next summer. Fans are paying tribute to country music icon and humanitarian Dolly Parton, who died yesterday. Her publicist says it followed a brief battle with cancer. You're listening to ABC News.
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6: Massachusetts man arrested for alleged assault in Newton, New Hampshire. Warner residents celebrate the grand opening of a community center. And a Nashua man arrested following drug and firearms investigation. Good afternoon. I'm Jim Ryan for WFEA News. 23-year-old Soren Glasser of Merrimack, Mass. Was taken into custody after a report of a pedestrian having been struck by a car. Newton police officers responded to the incident near Crane Crossing Road around 7:30 p.m. on Friday, August 21st. Officers found a woman lying severely injured in the street and quickly determined the incident was not a traffic accident, but rather an assault committed by a passenger in the vehicle. Glasser was taken into custody and charged with one count of second-degree assault and 5 counts of resisting arrest. The victim, whose identity has not been released, was transported to a local hospital where she remains in serious condition. Residents and town leaders in Warner this week marked the grand opening of its new Main Street Warner Lodge. The building at 17 Church Street was once the First Baptist Church, built back in 1833. The renovated lodge now serves as Warner's community center and is expected to become a focal point for meetings, classes, performances, and community gatherings. And 32-year-old Brandon Hennessy of Nashua is facing multiple drug and weapons charges following a traffic stop that resulted in the discovery of illicit

0: drugs, prescription medication, and a firearm. Hudson police say the traffic stop occurred on May 28th when officers pulled over a vehicle driven by Hennessy on Lowell Road. Officers discovered Hennessy's driver's license was suspended due to unpaid court fines. A search of the vehicle yielded suspected crack cocaine, various prescription pills, additional drug paraphernalia, and a Smith & Wesson 22 caliber firearm. You can find more on these stories anytime, 1370WFEA.com.
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3: Tonight, we'll see cloudy skies with lows in the lower 60s. For Thursday, sunny, maybe a cloud or two around lunchtime with highs reaching the lower 80s. Looking at Friday, partly to mostly cloudy with highs in the mid 80s. That's a look at your Granite State forecast on 99.9 and AM 1370 WFEA.
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9: Don't you know it's a pity the days can't be like the night in the summer in the city.
10: Tom Tedekin for Howie Carr. Howie returns tomorrow. A bunch of people asking, where is Howie? I do not know. I'm out of the loop. I am I dutifully follow orders. That is what I do. And I love being here. You guys are awesome. I got to get to the texts, actually. Next, in a few minutes after the jump line, we'll do the texts here. There's a lot of great texts about the dogs situation in West Newbury. Good old West Newbury getting some publicity. Home of John Cena. Did you know that, Jared?
11: I actually did. I am friends with a second cousin of his, I believe.
10: Oh, very nice. That is all you have to know about.
11: Not to brag.
10: Well, yeah. I have not run into him over there. I've run into his brother. His brother was a cop up there. A pretty good guy. Not a pretty good guy. Great guy. And that is it. But he's got a nice place. If you're on the other side of the Merrimack River, which puts you in Merrimack, actually, Mass, you can see his castle. It is nice. Nice living. Oh, I missed out. Missed out on everything. How did this happen? The Chump Line is the recorded message service of the Howie Carr Show. And we'll proceed with that right now.

0: in the Republican primary on September 1st.
1: Me too.
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8: I'm just burning in a burning ring of fire. What am I doing in a burning ring of fire? Am I dancing? Is it I? No?
9: I fell into a burning ring of fire.
8: Oh, I fell in. Okay. That's blasphemous of me. I should shut up. Ugh.
9: You were also a man in black, though, so.
8: Yeah. Yeah. By the way, yeah. Well, let's.
9: Powers I blame of transference.
8: I blame my main wire colleagues in this because we had a debate. We held a debate for the main. For the Senate, the Republicans for the Senate a few months ago, and they said, all right, everybody, we're going to wear our black suits and the main wire. This is the main wire shirt. This is a liar shirt because Troy Jackson said, I'm not taking questions from the main liar. So, and so I bought a black
10: suit. Step away from your cousin.
8: So I bought a black suit, and everybody else bought a blue suit. Bastards. Never trust a maniac, I'll tell you. All right. You know, never trust an attorney general either, especially if you want to hold on to your money. Which brings us to today's poll question. Today's poll question is brought to you by J.J. Manning Auctioneers. Whether residential, commercial, or land, J.J. Manning

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3: 33-year-old Christopher Guerin of Laconia has been indicted by Belknap County Grand Jury in connection with the April 14th death of his mother, Linda Dionne. Guerin is facing two counts of second-degree murder. He remains held without bail and scheduled for arraignment on September 9th. Town leaders in Warner this week marked the grand opening of its new Main Street Warner Lodge. The building at 17 Church Street was once a First Baptist church built in the 1800s. The renovated lodge now serves as Warner's community center and is expected to become a focal point for meetings, classes, performances, and gatherings. And a 63-year-old Manchester man suffered serious injuries Tuesday afternoon and was transported to the hospital following a collision between a motorcycle and an SUV in the area of Hanover and Lincoln Street in Manchester. Emergency personnel responded to the scene of the accident around 1 in the afternoon. You can find more on these stories at the top of the hour and anytime at 1370WFEA.com.
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11: Tonight, we'll see cloudy skies with lows in the lower 60s for Thursday. Sunny, maybe a cloud or two around lunchtime with highs reaching the lower 80s. Looking at Friday, partly mostly cloudy with highs in the mid 80s. That's a look at your Granite State forecast on 99.9 and AM 1370 WFEA.
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0: dime somebody out. Just by the way, just so you know, reminds me of the old Red Hat restaurant, which is somewhere where Howie bought John Kerry a beer. It was in Bowdoin Square. I think it's closed now. I think, or it's different. But it was a great bar.
1: So let's not get silly here.
0: Speaking of the climate is going to kill us. When you're a person like me, you can't do that. Can't be expected to fly coach. Red Hat used to have these fluorescent lights on the ceiling, and sometimes you could see mice running on the lights, and you see little mice paws, and it was kind of entertaining. But there'd always be like the person who's not a regular in there. It's like, sir, yeah, you have a rodent problem. They're in the lights. There's a rodent in the It's a rodent in the. Shut up, man. You're here to get drunk and eat nachos and chicken. Just stop it. You know, the Red Rat, it had what it had. Leave it alone. It was a great place, the Red Hat, by the way. I don't think that they had any rodent problem that any other place that's in a city ever has. And I found it to be very clean, as a matter of fact. And I really loved going there. It was so fun. Youth is so fun. I need that back. Oh, I need it back. I need it back. I want to be... Make me 20 years old and get me in at the MBTA. That way I could work till I'm 45. I could have retired then. I could be double dipping now. That's what you do. Or I could have also, when COVID hit, I would know. If I was a state hack, I would have known how to collect PPP money for COVID. $700,000. Oh, missed every graft, grift that there was. I was listening to the Howie Carr Show back in the 90s and in the 80s, you know, when Howie was on with Jerry Williams. I took all the wrong lessons from it. The lesson was that you go to the dark side. The lesson was do reach out to Billy Bulger for a gig somewhere. That was the lesson. I thought it was about, we should be honorable, but no. Oh, nothing on the level. Next time I'm going to be on the level. C-SPAN 2, thank you so much. Buy Howie's new book. Howie is back tomorrow. Thank you so much. I'm Tom Shattuck. Have a great night.
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3: From ABC News, I'm Michelle Franzen. The death toll is jumping following catastrophic flooding.

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2: Jurors heard from a total of 84 witnesses across 21 days of testimony as prosecutors sought to prove that Lindsay Clancy deliberately and intentionally murdered her children 3 years ago. Defense lawyers argue she was suffering from postpartum psychosis at the time and lost her grip on reality. When she sought medical help, defense lawyers argue that her doctors misdiagnosed and overmedicated her, prescribing her more than a dozen psychiatric drugs over a four-month period. Closing arguments are scheduled to begin on Thursday morning. Peter Haralambos, ABC News.
3: Meta reaching a tentative landmark settlement with every U.S. state except New Mexico and Florida, joining in the proposal stemming from the lawsuit alleging Facebook and Instagram was designed to be addictive to minors. And the social media giant agreeing to pay up some $18 billion to make changes to its app. Here's ABC's Elizabeth Schulze.
4: A default daily time limit of 2 hours for users under the age of 18. A ban on displaying numbers of likes or reactions to users under age 18. A ban on cosmetic procedure image filters. The option for some users under 18 to have a non-personalized feed. That is significant because that gets at algorithmic changes with these platforms.
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9: Nashua man arrested following drug and firearms investigation. Warner residents celebrate the grand opening of a new community center. And comedian Jay Leno has asked New Hampshire court to recognize his wife's conservatorship. Good afternoon. I'm Jim Ryan for WFEA News. 32-year-old Brandon Hennessy of Nashua is facing multiple drugs and weapon charges following a traffic stop that resulted in the discovery of illicit drugs, prescription medication, and a firearm. Hudson police say the traffic stop occurred on May 28th when police officers pulled over a vehicle driven by Hennessy on Lowell Road. Officers discovered Hennessy's driver's license was suspended due to unpaid court fines. A search of the vehicle yielded suspected crack, cocaine, various prescription pills, additional drug paraphernalia, and a Smith & Wesson .22 caliber firearm. Residents and town leaders in Warner this week marked the grand opening of its new Main Street Warner Lodge. The building at 17 Church Street was once the First Baptist Church, built in 1833. The renovated lodge now serves as Warner's community center and is expected to become a focal point for meetings, classes, performances, and community gatherings. And comedian Jay Leno has asked a New Hampshire court to recognize his wife's conservatorship so he can sell a piece of property that he and his wife Mavis own here in the Granite State. The request comes as New Hampshire has yet to recognize the conservatorship, while California currently does. Officials say the piece of property in question is estimated to cost around $400,000 and was listed for sale back in June. And 33-year-old Christopher Guerin of Laconia has been indicted by Belknap County Grand Jury in connection with the April 14th death of his mother, Linda Dione. Guerin is facing two counts of second-degree murder. You can find more on these stories anytime at 1370WFEA.com.
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2: We're looking at partly cloudy skies for the evening. Clouds are going to roll in the overnight, a low of 61 degrees. Tomorrow, some sun in the morning, but increasing clouds as the day goes on. In the afternoon, a high of 84. And then heading into Friday, not too bad in the morning, partly to mostly cloudy skies. It's going to be comfortable with a high of 84. With your Granite State forecast, I'm Jim Ryan.
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0: Mr. and Mrs. America, when you come across your member of Congress, your senator, I don't care which party, you need to make it clear to them in a civil way that this is your number one issue. Not even a dollar increase on the gallon of gasoline, which will come down. But once these people are in this country, it's very, very difficult and complicated to remove some of them. Not all of them, some of them. And do you expect somebody who is asking for your vote to figure this out, to work with other members, and to remove these imams, remove these phony professors, remove these people who are now openly stating that they are going to educate their children and their grandchildren to support the number one terrorist who we eliminated? I mean, this is happening right here in our country now. I'll be right back.
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4: 33-year-old Christopher Guerin of Laconia has been indicted by Belknap County Grand Jury in connection with the April 14th death of his mother, Linda Dione. Guerin is facing two counts of second-degree murder. He remains held without bail in

0: scheduled for arraignment on September 9th. Town leaders in Warner this week marked the grand opening of its new Main Street Warner Lodge. The building at 17 Church Street was once a First Baptist church built in the 1800s. The renovated lodge now serves as Warner's community center and is expected to become a focal point for meetings, classes, performances, and gatherings. And a 63-year-old Manchester man suffered serious injuries Tuesday afternoon and was transported to the hospital following a collision between a motorcycle and an SUV in the area of Hanover and Lincoln Street in Manchester. Emergency personnel responded to the scene of the accident around 1 in the afternoon. You can find more on these stories at the top of the hour and anytime at 1370WFEA.com.
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0: We're looking at partly cloudy skies for the evening. Clouds are going to roll in the overnight, a low of 61 degrees. Tomorrow, some sun in the morning, but increasing clouds as the day goes on. In the afternoon, a high of 84. And then heading into Friday, not too bad in the morning, partly to mostly cloudy skies. It's going to be comfortable with a high of 84. With your Granite State forecast, I'm Jim Ryan.
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0: Johnny Uzeski of Maryland had a constituent called Mr. Call Screener, who said in the district he's known as Johnny Zero because he doesn't do anything. And maybe that's good because, you know, look at him. My number one priority is impeachment. Okay. There's some guy who runs in Illinois, nothing personal. His name is so long. I think he's Indian ancestry. It could be Thai. I don't know. Could be Thai. It is so long. I don't know how it gets on a bumper sticker, Mr. Producer. They got to, like, put two bumper stickers together. Can you open the mic, please? Can you say that again?
1: Is that the Raja Krishnamoorthy guy?
0: I think so. It's like all consonants, right?
1: Oh, yeah, it's long.
0: And the first name's like Bo, like Ro Conman. You know, Bo, yeah, I don't know what it's read, but it's like two letters, and then it's rather than have you. Okay, great. Hey, look, we're a big tank.

0: Yellowstone County Sheriff Kent O'Donnell.
1: This is a tragic loss. I keep using the word tragic this week, but I don't think tragic is a strong enough word for this. It's worse than that.
0: A man whose ex-wife and two children were among the dead says the shooter was 44-year-old Alan Smith, who shot himself to death. The BBC is reporting that Prince Harry and Meghan Markle have arrived back in the UK today. The Sussex's team is not commenting. 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
4: Massachusetts man arrested for alleged assault in Newton, New Hampshire. Warner residents celebrate the grand opening of a community center. And a Nashua man arrested following drug and firearms investigation. Good afternoon. I'm Jim Ryan for WFEA News. 23-year-old Soren Glasser of Merrimack, Mass. Was taken into custody after a report of a pedestrian having been struck by a car. Newton police officers responded to the incident near Crane Crossing Road around 7:30 p.m. on Friday, August 21st. Officers found a woman lying severely injured in the street and quickly determined the incident was not a traffic accident, but rather an assault committed by a passenger in the vehicle. Glasser was taken into custody and charged with one count of second-degree assault and 5 counts of resisting arrest. The victim, whose identity has not been released, was transported to a local hospital where she remains in serious condition. Residents and town leaders in Warner this week marked the grand opening of its new Main Street Warner Lodge. The building at 17 Church Street was once the First Baptist Church, built back in 1833. The renovated lodge now serves as Warner's community center and is expected to become a focal point for meetings, classes, performances, and community gatherings. And 32-year-old Brandon Hennessy of Nashua is facing multiple drug and weapons charges following a traffic stop that resulted in the discovery of illicit drugs, prescription medication, and a firearm. Hudson police say the traffic stop occurred on May 28th when officers pulled over a vehicle driven by Hennessy on Lowell Road. Officers discovered Hennessy's driver's license was suspended due to unpaid court fines. A search of the vehicle yielded suspected crack cocaine, cocaine, various prescription pills, additional drug paraphernalia, and a Smith & Wesson .22 caliber firearm. You can find more on these stories anytime, 1370WFEA.com.
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4: We're looking at partly cloudy skies for the evening. Clouds are going to roll in the overnight, a low of 61 degrees. Tomorrow, some sun in the morning, but increasing clouds as the day goes on. In the afternoon, a high of 84. And then heading into Friday, not too bad in the morning, partly to mostly cloudy skies. It's going to be comfortable with a high of 84. With your Granite State forecast, I'm Jim Ryan.
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7: is here. Now, broadcasting from the underground command post, deep in the bowels of a hidden bunker, somewhere under the brick and steel of a nondescript building, we've once again made contact with our leader, Mark.

0: Indiaphobia, I guess. Would that be a term? Should I invent that, Mr. Producer? Indiaphobia. In other words, he's a bigot. The U.S. Commission on International Religious Freedom says the RSS has been involved in acts of extreme violence. See how they trash Modi and his party the way they trash Netanyahu and his party? Because they want these left-wing parties. That's why. These left-wing parties. Now, if you're a Marxist Islamist, like Mamdani, like Tsarina, hey, you know, Marxist doesn't discriminate. No, no, kills everybody. Islamists don't discriminate, as long as you're one of them. Everything's fine. Everything's fine. So the grotesque and utter hypocrisy of this man. You know what I fear, Mr. Producer? And I could be dead wrong. By the time his term is up and enough people have left the city who can't stand him, he could win again. That's my fear. He could win again, and that'll be the death of New York once and for all. I'll be right back.
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2: 33-year-old Christopher Guerin of Laconia has been indicted by Belknap County Grand Jury in connection with the April 14th death of his mother, Linda Dion. Guerin is facing two counts of second-degree murder. He remains held without bail and scheduled for arraignment on September 9th. Town leaders in Warner this week marked the grand opening of its new Main Street Warner Lodge. The building at 17 Church Street was once a First Baptist church built in the 1800s. The renovated lodge now serves as Warner's community center and is expected to become a focal point for meetings, classes, performances, and gatherings. And a 63-year-old Manchester man suffered serious injuries Tuesday afternoon and was transported to the hospital following a collision between a motorcycle and an SUV in the area of Hanover and Lincoln Street in Manchester. Emergency personnel responded to the scene of the accident around 1 in the afternoon. You can find more on these stories at the top of the hour and anytime at 30.

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3: 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In May of 1995, Fish and Game acquired the land to make it happen. 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
0: We're looking at partly cloudy skies for the evening. Clouds are going to roll in the overnight, a low of 61 degrees. Tomorrow, some sun in the morning, but increasing clouds as the day goes on. In the afternoon, a high of 84. And then heading into Friday, not too bad in the morning, partly to mostly cloudy skies. It's going to be comfortable with a high of 84. With your Granite State forecast, I'm Jim Ryan.
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